0: Johnny Mauricio, MJ Melendez, when we see Ryan Clifford later this week, they should be staring at that home run porch. Hayden Sanger's been swinging a good bat lately. He takes a fastball inside for ball one.
1: Not a major threat to run here, but Castro's paying him no attention. He took a huge lead over there. Hasn't thought about going against Cardenas, but still, he's got a huge lead off of first base. He might try it.
0: He has not attempted to steal a bag yet with Syracuse. The pitch, runner stays, and Sanger takes a slider that drops in the zone, 2-1.
1: And the Saints know the scouting report more than anyone.
0: They're like, yeah, this is just our draft report.
1: So Amy doesn't have a big stealing history, but a huge lead.
0: 2.5 strides off the bag. Castro deals, and Sanger tops it foul to make it 2-2.
1: And Castro's not pretending to care about it. I mean, he is not even looking.
0: And knowing the Mets, they're one of the top base-stealing teams in the International League. John Nogowski, the third base coach, might want to send Billy Amick here. 2-ball, 2-strike count on Sanger. 8-hole hitter for the Mets. The pitch. Hit on the ground to third. A ripper to Rucker, who throws to second for one and over to first. That's a double play. The innings for Syracuse have both come to an end on double plays. As we go to the bottom of the second inning, the Mets lead 1-0 on the score 12-60.
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0: Back on the banks of the Mississippi River, CHS Field in St. Paul, Minnesota. The Mets lead 1-0 over the St. Paul Saints. Calvin Cristoforo, I'm Joe Cuccio. We thank you so much for joining us on the Score 1260 for game one of six this week in a highly contested International League battle. St. Paul fifth in the league standings, Syracuse sixth. The Mets are 3 games back of the Rochester Red Wings atop the second half standings. Xavier Curry faces Cody Morissette, and the first pitch is a fastball on the inner third for strike one.
1: We talked about it, but St. Paul's offense numbers are ridiculous. And when you look into them more and more, it's crazier the longer you read.
0: One is just outside of the lefty, 1-1.
1: This guy, Cody Morissette, was released by the Marlins.
0: By the way, we have a challenge here from Hayden Sanger, the Mets catcher, and it's in the zone for a strike. Nice challenge by Sanger behind the plate.
1: In his career in the minor leagues, in the Marlins organization, a sub-670 OPS. Jeez. With AAA St. Paul, .877.
0: He takes the 0-2 pitch away for ball one. That's from below average to elite.
1: 27 extra base hits, 14 homers, 13 doubles, and 60 games from Morissette. In AAA St. Paul, the highest level he's played.
0: 1-2 his way. Is slashing the air to right field. Melendez going back towards the tall wall, and he makes the catch right in front of the virtual scoreboard. First out of the inning, and Calvin, you're not kidding. Any fly ball that way, you're holding your breath.
1: And that's going to be an adjustment, too, for Melendez and the Syracuse right fielder this week. Because Melendez back on that really nonchalant there. Thinking he's got plenty of room. And he was nearly on the wall.
0: Yeah.
1: So he has to be careful playing that thing and right and not drift into it on a routine fly ball he thinks is an out in Syracuse.
0: Here's Tristan Gray. First pitch is a fastball down low for ball one. If you've been at MBT Bank Stadium this year, you've seen that there's like a jet stream out to right field. The wind patterns help left-handed hitters so much, and the Salt City deck is a short porch, so it's not completely foreign to these outfielders. As Tristan Gray takes a fastball high for ball two, the only difference is that the wall is about double or maybe even triple the height out in this right field at CHS Field, so you have to be ready to play some baseballs off of the wall that would most likely go out at home. Curry's 2-0. Slider doesn't slide outside for ball three, and Curry wants a new baseball.
1: And it's a much different texture wall than the Worcester wall, too. This is a padded wall. The ball flies off the Worcester wall. Won't fly as much off this Worcester wall, so that'll be an adjustment this week for the Syracuse outfielders.
0: Curry out of the windup induces a pop-up. First base side of the infield. Emilian Petre watches it, and they make an out on a 3-0 pitch to Tristan Gray. Huge break for Xavier Curry, and there's two away.
1: I feel like this year, more than ever, there's been more 3-0 swings.
0: I wonder if that is because offense is up, and hitters are looking at scouting reports saying, listen, I'm getting a belt-high fastball here. Maybe I just take the rip at it.
1: And Tristan Gray is a guy that's been up and down this year, wants to get back to the major leagues. Doesn't think walks maybe will help him.
0: That is the part about minor league baseball. You're trying to impress. Maybe taking a pitch doesn't do it as well. But Jake Rucker takes a pitch here. It's a fastball painted on the corner low and away. It's nothing in one. Curry operates quickly, and the pitch is grounded left side. Mauricio backhands, shuffles, throws to first, on the mark to Eric Wagaman. And that's a 1-2-3 inning for Xavier Curry. It only took him 9 pitches. Let's go to the third. It's Mets 1, Saints nothing on the score 12-60.
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7: Hey, what's going on, everybody? Paul Essen Jr. back in the Score 1260 studio. So let's go to the NFL. Big money news. Baker Mayfield and the Tampa Bay Buccaneers have agreed on a three-year extension worth $165 million that will keep Baker in Tampa Bay through the 2029 season. Defensive tackle Aaron Donald will not travel to Melbourne, Australia to play the Rams in the season opener on Thursday night as he's simply not ready. And speaking of down under, the Mets are beating the Marlins 7-0. Marlins down under 7-0. I'll be here all night.
0: We love you, Paul. Thank you so much for that update. I would call Miami down under, wouldn't you? It's far away.
1: I feel like I'm missing something.
0: Down south, down under, I don't know. Paul, I'll give it to you. That's a win. Let's start the third. Mets 1, Saints nothing. 9-1-2 due up for Syracuse, beginning with Jose Ramos. First pitch of the inning. And Ramos hits it the other way, through between first and second for a base hit. Jose Ramos safe at first. You can stay safe in life with regular screenings from St. Joseph's Cancer Care. Ramos' first pitch swinging on a fastball on the outside part of the plate. A man who was only 3 for 14 in the series win over Rochester last week. He comes through 1 for 1 so far in this set. Third baseman plays in for the leadoff man DeAndre Smith, and the pitch is swatted at foul. It's nothing in one.
1: Can't say Castro and Curry aren't working quickly tonight.
0: Yeah.
1: Those guys are catching and throwing.
0: I mean, both of these pitchers have north of 30 pitches, and the first pitch was about 45 minutes ago. 0-1. Smith hits a high fly ball down the right field line towards the pole, and it is foul. Hit off of the top of an umbrella over in a, what is it, the Treasure Island patio? That looks like a fun place to watch the game. It counts 0-2. Infield in double play depth for Smith, who walked and scored in the first. The pitch popped up foul. A lot of foul balls are going over our heads and onto the streets here in St. Paul.
1: Good place for a glove, right? Yeah. Hang out across the street.
0: I think the foul ball might have landed on Wabash. I'm not sure. Not a lot of foul balls staying in the ballpark. 0-2, runner goes from first. Pitches low in the dirt. Gun down to second. Just a hair late. Jose Ramos has a stolen base, and just like that, the Mets are in scoring position with no outs in the third.
1: Good pitch to run on, breaking ball down and away, and Cardenas made a really good pick and throw. Made it close at second, backhand pick, dark down to the base, but they steal a second in there safely for Ramos. And now St. Paul in the same situation they were defensively in the top of the first inning. Guy on second, nobody out.
0: Castro takes a deep breath, looks to second, and now guns it home. Smith hits it up the middle. Second baseman Morissette behind the bag. Shuffles to first. Low throw. Scooped out by Sabato for the first out. The ball got stuck in Morissette's glove, but he still made the play on Smith. And in the process, Ramos is 90 feet away from scoring. He's at third.
1: It nearly an identical play to the one we had at the top of the first inning, right?
0: Yeah.
1: Bad throw that Sabato makes a really good play on. Aaron Sabato known for his bat more than his glove, but a great defensive effort there to keep that in front of him. Get the out. The runner on third, the infield now coming in.
0: Yeah, Brian Dinkelman bringing the forces in against Emilian Petre. First offering, lefty contact hitter, hits it through into right center field, base hit. Ramos trots home, and Petre drives in the second run of the game for the Mets. 2-0 Syracuse in the third.
1: Breaking ball right down the middle, Petre not wasting time, drawing an infield. Infield back, maybe an opportunity for Morissette to his right to get to it, but not when it's hit that hard with the infield in. 105 off the bat, a breaking ball he was sitting on, and tags it back up the gut.
0: That is Petre's calling card right there. Just a nice, easy contact swing. Here comes Ronnie Mauricio, known for his power. He pops it up on the infield, right side. Morissette gets there, and he makes the catch for the second out. Emilian Petre has been up to the plate, and in both batted balls he's hit into the field, a run has come into score. Doesn't get credit for an RBI in the first inning because of a throwing error, but gets credit for an RBI here in the third. So he makes up for it. One on, two down for MJ Melendez, the cleanup hitter. Open stance for the lefty. He waits and takes a pitch in the dirt, a curveball right in front of the plate. It's 1-0.
1: I think Mauricio and this guy Melendez are going to really enjoy hitting here.
0: Yeah. That Blaze home run porch should be full of fans when those two step up.
1: Or empty. You don't want to get hit.
0: That's true. Next pitch to MJ. Low fastball, 92 for ball two. Melendez with 18 home runs in 64 games played. He hit that 18th home run on Saturday against Rochester, going back-to-back with Mauricio, who also hit his 18th. 2-0 pitch is popped up. Left-hand side out of the yard, and the count is 2-1. We have affectionately called them the Mash Brothers. They lost their triplet, Christopher Morel, who is now up in the big leagues, but Melendez and Mauricio are carrying the torch. Castro, the righty, takes his time now. Spins, throws to first. The pitcher is safe. Oh, boy. He took a little bit of a jolt over to second right when the pitcher made his move to first. Slid into the back part of the base, however.
1: Is MASH an underlying salt potato reference?
0: Oh, I didn't even think about that part. Yes. They throw over again to Petre, who slides back in. I'll have to bring that one up to Jack when I see him next week. Hey. Calvin actually found out a hidden message there.
1: Happy to help. I think Petra is running here, too. Two disengagements in a row here from Castro.
0: 2-1 count. He gets a big jump in the pitch. He stays, and the pitch is foul tipped into the mitt, strike two. But he got a big jump. Didn't time it up perfectly. Castro went home, so Petre stayed.
1: He almost got his hands caught in the cookie jar.
0: Yeah.
1: Thought he was getting away with something. He decided to play it safe.
0: Two balls, two strikes, and Melendez calls for time. Melendez walked back in the first inning, coming off of a batting average of 400 last week against the Wings. Went 8 for 20. Castro's 2-2. Petre runs, and the pitch is grounded over to second. Morris at gloves, shuttles over to first in time, and the inning is over. An RBI single from Emilian Petre scores Jose Ramos. Let's go to the home third. It's Syracuse 2, St. Paul nothing on the score 1260.
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0: 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Back in St. Paul, Minnesota. Mets 2, Saints nothing. Xavier Curry with two shutout innings, only allowing two hits. Noah Cardenas leads off for the Saints. And the fastball is a called strike in the outer third to start off the inning, 0-1. Cardenas, Rodriguez, Mark, three potent hitters, especially in the power category coming up here. Pitch. This ball's popped up. Foul ground, first base side. Sanger with the mask off is called off by Wagaman, and they collide and drop the ball. A rare miscue from Sanger and Wagaman, who are normally on top of those baseball basics. Wagaman came crashing in, looked like he had called off Sanger, but Hayden clearly didn't hear him, so the ball dropped, and so it's strike two. Flyorities tell you that's the first baseman's ball, and actually it looked like Wagaman made the catch, and then when the collision happened, the ball just popped right out.
1: Yeah, exactly what happened. And Cardenas, the catcher himself, had a big grin on his face, knowing he could get away with one. Trying to take advantage here, and for Curry, who is pitching so efficiently, this is an early out to begin this inning.
0: His 36th pitch is hit on a line over third. Fair ball into left field. Base hit. Cardenas rounds first. He's on his way to second, but he'll put the brakes on there. So it gets even worse. That dropped pop-up results in another chance for Cardenas, and he gets a leadoff single.
1: Of course, Wagaman and Cardenas, two teammates here in St. Paul to begin the season. So should those two have a conversation at first base, but Cardenas takes advantage as the number 9 batter for St. Paul, who, like you mentioned, is hitting it really well as of late, and flips it to Rodriguez. They'll be having Martin at the top of this St. Paul order.
0: Infield and double play depth against Rodriguez. The pitch is low for ball one. Didn't see a conversation between Wagaman and Cardenas. Maybe Wags isn't really in the mood right now after that pop-up. Manuel Rodriguez swinging from the left side of the plate. 11 homers in 46 games with St. Paul. Curry, a deep breath. He fires. Swing and a miss on a splitter. Good pitch from Xavier. Ball and a strike. 8 MLB appearances this season for Curry. 3 of them in August. Was optioned to Syracuse on August 28th. 1-1 pitch is high and away for ball two. So barring injury, a pitcher can go back up to the majors after a 15-day waiting period. That 15-day period expires on Saturday, which is a day before his next scheduled start. He is supposed to go on Sunday of this series, but we'll see if New York needs him to throw up in Queens. 2-1. Fastball misses in 3-1. And Curry up in the major leagues this season has a 3.44 ERA in 18 and a third with 12 strikeouts to 8 walks. Hitters count for Rodriguez, 3-1. Smashed high in the air right field, staying in the yard as Melendez is a couple steps away from the warning track, comes in and makes the catch for the first out.
1: We keep saying it, but it is crazy. You never know. Here at ballpark. A routine fly ball to right. That good split finger gets Rodriguez out in his front foot, pops it up to right. And then he's still able to think about it for a second time. Nonchalant catch by Melendez to put away Rodriguez.
0: Now here's Austin Martin. First pitch. High fly ball into center. Takes Smith back. Now in. Waits on gravity and makes the catch. Two away. So Xavier Curry, in his last start, was inducing a lot of ground balls on a weak contact. So far, in today's game, Curry has recorded a total of 5 flyouts to just 2 groundouts. Here's Roden. First pitch, chopper over to first. There's that patented ground ball. Wagamin steps on first base in the inning, comes to an end. 3 shutout innings for Curry. He continues to roll like he has since the start of July. Out of the fourth, it's Mets 2, Saints nothing on the score 12-16.
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4: 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The Buffalo Bills have a new home. Catch all the hits, all the highlights, and all the games on the voice of the Central New York sports fan. 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
0: There's a pig on the field. There's a man singing on top of the Saints dugout. That means we're in St. Paul. And as we start the top of the fourth, it's Mets 2, Saints nothing. We send things over to Calvin Cristoforo on play-by-play.
1: Thank you, Joe. A touching rendition of Justin Bieber's Baby. Here at CHS Field, Aaron Wagamin faced his former teammate Ricky Castro. First pitch foul back, and it is strike one. Wagamin very happy that inning ended like it did in the bottom half of the third after a collision with the catcher and a ball dropped in foul territory, followed by a Cardenas single. as pitcher Curry bailed him out. Steve Majam without a run. Pitch from Castro. He is outside for a ball. It goes to 1-1. Wagaman hit into the first of two inning-ending double plays for Syracuse back in the opening inning. A 4-3 putout. 1-1. Ball that misses off the outside corner. Two balls and a strike.
11: And over this last month, the Mets have been astounding with outs and guys on base. So it is unique to see them roll into two double plays so far in this game.
1: Castro works on the first base side. His pitch is down and away. 3-1. We anticipate this being Ricky Castro's final inning. C.J. Culpepper has been loosening in the Saints' bullpen really since Castro got into trouble early in the top of the first inning. 3-1. Foul ball at the end of the bat. And it's run full 3-2.
11: Looks like he's warming up in front of a couple of Busch Light advertisements.
1: Welcome to the Midwest.
11: Love that.
1: Culpepper, a California guy, has the long flowing blonde hair. Castro v. Wagaman, 3-2. Is a ground ball bounced to second. Morris sets to his left. A routine belt tie bounce. Toss to first base in plenty of time. And Wagaman is retired for the first out in the fourth.
11: So what else in the Midwest do I need to know?
1: There's corn on the foul poles.
11: Yeah, there is. Minnesota corn. How good is the Minnesota corn? As an Iowa corn guy.
1: Yeah, not better. Nebraska's in there too. Former Iowa guy Billy Amick played last season in Cedar Rapids against a former Cedar Rapids Colonel Ricky Castro. There's a fastball by him for strike one.
11: New York corn isn't too bad.
1: Come on. Let's get serious here. Mets 2, Saints nothing. One gone top of the fourth. 0-1 home from Castro. Amick takes a breaking ball for a strike. Billy Amick, a single against his former teammate to begin the ball game in the second inning. Second time around against Ricky Castro. The 0-2 is a swing and a high fly ball driven deep to left center field. Roden back turning around, and that ball is gone. Billy Amick returns to the Twins organization and says, "Hello, do you miss me?" A solo shot to left center field, and it's 3-0 Syracuse.
11: I think the answer is yes. 2-for-2 day to start. He has 11 hits as a Syracuse Met. 6 of them have left the yard.
1: You knew it was coming in this series.
11: Oh, 100%.
1: It wasn't if it was when, and it was a when, it was now.
11: That's his 36th home run of the year.
1: Big smiles on his face, as big as they get for Amick, as Berúhan fouls it back for strike one. They don't get very big.
11: Yeah.
1: Billy Homer is still up center field.
11: He's a professional. Just focused on the next plate appearance and trying to help his team win.
1: Lefty batting Berúhan awaits the 0-1. He takes outside 1-1. Nets 3, Syracuse on top by a field goal over St. Paul in the opener of this six-game series with playoff implications on the line here in the second of the Twin Cities this week. 1-1 outside for a ball.
11: Now, as much as it is important that the Mets have to win their games, Rochester and Scranton are playing each other this week. They are 1-2 in this league, so it's going to be tough to gain some ground on whoever comes out on top in Western New York.
1: Pitch to Berúhan inside, 3-1.
11: Those teams are off today. They played yesterday on Labor Day. Rochester took down Scranton by a final score of 3-1. So they have the day off. They'll be back at it tomorrow, and we will be scoreboard watching.
1: Got to win first, though. 3-1 pitch. Berúhan swings and clubs one on a line to right. Way back and gone. Ding dong. The home run porch has a visitor. A Berúhan bomb to right, and it's 4-0 Syracuse. The Mets go back to back.
11: It was only a matter of time before Amick homered. It was only a matter of time before the short porch had a visitor, as you said. Two home runs in a row for the Mets. They're getting to Ricky Castro in what we expect to be his last inning out there, and the Mets are teeing off.
1: Talk about Castro, too. a guy that has gone over 60 pitches just three times this entire season. Now this is his fourth. Misses outside. Oh, no, gets the outside corner with Sanger. It is 0-1. But taking advantage of him, this is what we talked about early, too, in the first inning when they had deep counts. Get this guy and get into the St. Paul bullpen. Grabo bounce to third. Backhand stab by Rucker. Long toss across the diamonds inside. Low throw handled by Sabato. Second out in the fourth.
11: And the offense is doing what they need to do, right? Amick hit a home run off of a sweeper, taking a breaking ball, pulling it left-hand side. Vidal Brujan gets a heater, gets his bat around, barrels it up. Doesn't matter what he's throwing, he's missing his spots, and the Mets are taking advantage.
1: Jose Ramos takes a pitch outside. It is ball one on the Syracuse left fielder. Mets 4, Saints nothing. Again, St. Paul will not be shut out tonight, so get the runs when you can. Back-to-back home runs in this fourth inning. Pitch is a fly ball to left field. This will stay in the ballpark. Roden's back into his left to make the chest out catch. So retire Ramos and end the inning, but not before Amick and Brujan go back-to-back. And after 3.5, it is 4-0 Syracuse on the score, 12-60.
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1: 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Pitch to Matt Wallner is an off-speed pitch, which is swung through for a strike, 0-1. Joe Puccio and Calvin Cristoforo, back-to-back home runs by Billy Amick and Vidal Brujan. Have the Saints in a 4-0 cushion, or a 4-0 hole here at home. 4-0 cushion for Syracuse, which is tapped into. Wallner on a line to right, but it is a foul ball. Not tapped into. Wallner just missed. Another home run, which would have been his 25th as a St. Paul Saint.
14: Almost hit that Minnesota corn stalk on top of the foul pole. But it wasn't high enough to get over that fence.
1: I wonder if that gives us free corn.
14: It should. I want to try it so badly. I've been seeing the kernel on your sweatshirt. I've been seeing some corn everywhere. I want to eat some.
1: Wide open stance left side for Matt Wallner, who swings and skies one foul back behind some plate. This will find a fan in the CHS field seats.
14: It's got a walleye sandwich for lunch. I don't know if that's as well known as corn in this area.
1: Oh, freshwater fish caught in one of the 10,000 lakes here in the land of 10,000 lakes. Pitch to Wallner is a ball down, and the count is 2-2.
14: I'll take it. It was delicious.
1: How long do you think would it take to visit all 10,000 lakes? Pitch to Wallner, fell back.
14: Well, this is the 12th largest state in the union, so It would take a while, I'd say.
1: That's good research. Also, you got to go up into Canada for the portion of the state which is not connected to the other portion to the state.
14: Is that called the North Point? Something like that? I'll look it up.
1: Do some research. 1-2. Wallner takes Anthony as a called strike three. Curry gets him looking. His first punch out looking, second of the ball game, and one is gone for him to begin what he hopes is a shutdown bottom half of the fourth inning.
14: Yeah, we talked about this in the pregame show. Xavier Curry isn't a guy that lights up the K radar gun, but he fills up the strike zone and gets outs. This is exactly the same start that we saw against Rochester last week, where he's just efficient, he's getting outs, and really no one can get to him.
1: He's in the slugging Aaron Sabato, righty on right. Sabato takes a pitch down, ball one. Former Twins first-round selection Aaron Sabato has played the Field of Dreams game twice. One with Cedar Rapids in 2022 and St. Paul, who went this year. Pitch to him is down for a ball. Two balls, no strikes. He lost both of those games to Quad Cities in High A in 2022. And the Iowa Cubs knocked off the Saints in the Field of Dreams game last month. Hitters count for him, two balls and no strikes. Curry winds and tosses. Sabato swings and crushes. A fly ball left center field. Smith on his horse. He leaps. And he got it! On the warning track in left center field, DeAndre Smith highway robs Aaron Sabato of extra bases.
14: Did it look like it jumped? He jumped early to you? He jumped so high in the air.
1: He did.
14: Had a Jumpman-esque screenshot. But it was the right jump, because he comes down with the ball, lands gracefully on his front side. I want to watch DeAndre Smith in center field every game.
1: He went up and got it, jumped off something, a trampoline built into the grass here at CHS Field. Cody Morris sat in the batter, takes a pitch to the outside corner for a strike.
14: Man, he almost landed in the northwest angle, jumping for that one.
1: There you go.
14: Yeah. Amazing story on that, as to why the U.S. has a portion of land that's pretty much in Canada.
1: Well, there's another one of those, who in Washington pitched to Morris, and a ground ball bounced to short. Backhand stab Mauricio to his right. Flips across the diamond in time to take care of Morris. And end the inning. Curry a shutdown, 1-2-3. Fourth, with some help from his defense. We go to the fifth. Syracuse on top, 4-0 here from CHS Field. On the score, 1260.
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7: Hey, what's going on, everybody? Welcome back to the Score 1260 Studios. Let's stay in baseball. Guardians on top of the Orioles right now, 7-5. That one in the top of the seventh inning. Astros lead the Phillies, 6-3. That one in the bottom of the seventh. Our parent club, New York Mets, that lead is disappearing. They still lead 7-4, but the Marlins have scored four unanswered. It is now currently in the bottom of the seventh inning. Yankees lead the Rockies, 2-1 in the bottom of the sixth. Let's go back to the boys.
1: Thank you, Paul. Calvin, alongside Joe Puccio here from CHS Field in St. Paul, Minnesota. It is done for Ricky Castro on the hook for the loss. He allowed four runs across his four innings work. The California kid, C.J. Culpepper, is in at his Saints bullpen. Culpepper, AAA St. Paul, making appearance number 32, his 31st as a reliever. With the Saints, he is 2-2 with a 4.56 ERA. A former youth water polo player, hard throwing righty, who has an awkward arm angle with a short arm motion, works out of the stretch on the third base side. DeAndre Smith, fresh off a great catch in left center field, begins the top of the half of the fifth for Syracuse and takes a pitch too high
17: for ball one.
14: I wonder if Cole Pepper played water polo with all those locks on his head. I mean, he's got some golden retriever-like hair.
17: You wear the skull caps, right?
14: A lot of hair to fit in the swim cap.
17: 1-0 pitch to Smith. Is a line drive, base hit right field. Syracuse continues to hit their seventh of the game. A single to begin the fifth for DeAndre Smith. Enough man's aboard for the second time tonight.
14: He does a little bit of everything. He can hit, he can steal bases, he can score runs, he plays exceptional defense. The DeAndre Smith addition to this team is one of the reasons why the Mets are in this position to win the second half.
17: Petre, 7 good night, 2 for Syracuse, 2 for 2. Lefty batter against the righty-tossing Culpepper. Set of the waist comes home, and Culpepper throws a ball down and away. So, C.J. Culpepper was the lone member of the Twins organization disappointed when the Twins took Kalen Culpepper in the first round of the draft way back, a couple years ago in 2024. 1-0 pitch to Petre is a foul back. Watch out, Ronnie Mauricio on the deck circle. The line drive screaming towards it. You see at the time, Joe, C.J. Culpepper was the only player in the affiliated baseball rankings, so MLB all the way down to the Dominican Summer League, to have the last name Culpepper that was active. He was not happy that the Twins took the other Culpepper coming into the ranks when they drafted Kalen Culpepper, shortstop from Kansas State, in the first round in 2024. But the Twins are very happy. Kalen, who was teammates with CJ, I'm sure they're friends, everything's okay, had a huge season to begin the year with the Saints, and now is with the Minnesota Twins, made his major league debut last month. Petre takes a pitch, which is on the inside corner for a strike. And it's 1-1.
14: Well, when CJ gets up to the Twins, I wonder if Dante Culpepper will be mad that he won't be the most famous Culpepper Minnesota athlete.
17: They should do a Kalen Culpepper, Dante Culpepper jersey giveaway.
14: That would be so smart.
17: The pitch to Petre is a breaking ball low. And the count has gone to even at 2-2. Cotton candy skies. Joe's got the phone out, taking a picture of the baseball skies here on the Land of the Northern Lights, St. Paul, Minnesota. Beautiful state. 2-2 home to Petre. And it just misses off the outside corner. Culpepper backdoor breaking ball. It stays away.
14: I am noticing a scratch on my lens.
17: That's not good.
14: That's not good.
17: Bad news.
14: Really bad news. But I'll still get a nice pick.
17: Going vertical. That seems like an amateur move. Runner goes, 3-2, ground ball, tap, foul. And it stays full on Petre. There he goes, spins it around horizontally.
14: We'll tweet this out on at SYR Mets Radio on X.
17: Are you going portrait mode on that or too far away?
14: No, I go 0.5 so I can get a couple of seats too.
17: Okay, for sure.
14: And got some nice blue
17: That's good.
14: Pink streaks.
17: There you go. Full count pitch again, runner goes again, ground ball, foul again. First baseline. Again. We will do it again at 3-2.
14: I bet you DeAndre Smith will run again because he is one of the faster players in this Mets organization. Mets are not afraid to take the extra 90. Syracuse, one of the best minor league teams at taking the extra base.
17: He's rocking an offensive lineman number, but he does not run like one. 3-2, big lead. Culpepper set, long pause. His pitch, runner goes. Pitch is down and in. Cardenas' throw is a mute point. It was on the base and right there in plenty of time to toss out Smith, but it's a walk to Petre. The throw does not matter, and they're on first and second with nobody out. MLB Plus is new for 2026. 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We talked about it's not if, it's when for Billy Amick. It's not if, it's when for Ronnie Mauricio when he visits the home run porch and right. Hulking lefty batter, so intimidating, stands in there with those bright orange batting gloves. 0-1 home from Culpepper to him. He is down and in. Nearly got his gray shoot tops. And the count is 1-1. Nothing has come easy for St. Paul pitching in this ballgame tonight. Castro laboring. And now 2-1 to begin the outing for C.J. Culpepper.

0: Not that. Big blue socks over his knees. Gray pants meet him there. Swan, nobody out. 4-0 Syracuse, top five. 1-2 in from Culpepper. Is a tapper back behind Swan plate. Fell. And it stays 1-2.
1: I like seeing Ronnie fighting off that curveball. Trying to force Culpepper to give him pitch to hit.
0: 15 pitches from Culpepper in this inning. And nothing has come easy. No outs. A walk to Petre after the Smith. Single. 1-2 in from Culpepper to Mauricio. And it's a foul away. Spoils it back. Hit off the lighting. And ricochets back down to third base.
1: That should count for something. Hard to hit it there.
0: He could not do it again. But
1: that's right.
0: I don't think it should count for something. You put the Minnesota Corn sign up there. 1-2 pitch from Culpepper again. And Mauricio fouls it off. This one in play behind the plate. Third base line. Cardenas racing down to third base line. Kept the mask on to make the two-handed catch. And Mauricio fights against Culpepper. But the St. Paul right-hander wins the battle. Mauricio retired for the first out in the fifth.
1: Yeah, Ronnie's going to be disappointed in that one. But the positive is that it's a 7-pitch at-bat. You still have the power part of the lineup up. MJ Melendez, you cannot overlook him. So the threat is still there for the Mets, but Ronnie individually might want that pitch back.
0: Siwan one out, 4-0 Syracuse in the fifth. The batter is MJ Melendez batting left-handed against the ready-tossing Culpepper. Kicking the pitch. Outside for a ball in Melendez, and it's 1-0. Culpepper has faced four batters, three have gone in front, 1-0. That's the count to Melendez. The pitch is a big swing and a miss. Unglued came Melendez, but he comes up empty, 1-1.
1: Yeah, that is his signature. He swings hard at every pitch that he sees. That time a 94-mile-an-hour fastball at the top of the zone, that's something that he wants to hit and drive over that home run porch.
0: The 1-1 from Culpepper is on the outside corner, called a strike. A backdoor breaking ball called a strike, 1-2. Saints have induced two inning-ending double plays. The goal for Culpepper here in front of Melendez, 1-2, after the single and walk to begin this fifth inning. Syracuse 4, St. Paul nothing. Suwon 1 out in the fifth. Infield plays Melendez, pulse side, cheating for two. The 1-2 in from Culpepper is a ground ball bounced foul, first base side.
1: So two pitches to Smith, eight pitches to Petre, seven to Mauricio, and now so far four to MJ Melendez. Culpepper is over 20 pitches, only one out recorded.
0: Melendez is 0 for 1, a walk in the first frame, bounced to second in the third. Singular number one on his back. Tight close stance, left side. Culpepper's 1-2 again. Here it comes. And it's a foul back.
1: Seemingly any ball that's hit to the outfield will score at least one. Emilian Petre will think about scoring as well away from first, even though that's more rigorous. And John Nagowski is not afraid to send guys home, regardless of where the baseball is.
0: Big leads from both Smith from second and Petre from first base. 1-2 once more. Melendez takes a pitch down and in. Snuck behind Cardenas, but not far enough to advance any runners. Eagles stay put, and the count is 2-2. Pitch number 24 coming from Culpepper in this inning. A 2-2, which is taken outside ball three. Nobody tossing yet in that St. Paul bullpen, but action starting to think about it. With the right-hander Matt Bowman up and starting the stretch. The count has gone full on Melendez. Payoff from Culpepper. Runners go. Pitches a ball down. Throw to third again. Throws out Smith. But again, it does not matter. A walk to load the bases, and they're full with one gone for Wagaman.
1: think that's

0: two times caught stealing for DeAndre Smith where it doesn't matter. Cardenas is popping up quickly to make these throws regardless of the pitch, and well, both times he's been able to go to third just on a free pass. So now the bases are loaded with one out, and Eric Wagaman is up at the plate. You talk about having a revenge week for Wagaman. Boy, it could start right here in a loud way. Saints a mound visit here.
1: Saints on top 4-0 against St. Pauli. A really good offensive team. So they're trying to add on here. Culpepper trying to keep this game within one swing. Wagaman's 0-2. Same result twice. Ground balls to second. The first one came as a double play back in the first inning. And the second one began at the top of the fourth. Smith on third, Petre on second, Melendez on first base. A two in the corners, singled, Petre worked a walk. First pitch from Culpepper to Wagaman is up and in, and it is ball one. Five home runs with the Syracuse Mets for Eric Wagaman. Began the season a member as the St. Paul Saints. 1-0. Fastball drilled in there for a strike. And it's 1-1.
0: Last year, 140-game starter for the Miami Marlins. Then signed with the Twins. Minnesota didn't get what they liked out of him. Released. Mets pick him up.
1: He awaits the 1-1 from his former teammate, C.J. Culpepper. And takes in the outside corner. Great fastball at 96. And it's 1-2.
0: I caught up with Eric right before a Scranton series in May. I said, how's the season going so far? And he goes, you know, it's not what I expected, but I'm happy to be here in Syracuse.
1: And now he's back at CHS Field with Syracuse across his chest. 1-2 from Culpepper. Is a three-quarter swing. He did not go, according to the first base umpire, who thought it was not a three-quarter swing. And the count evens 2-2.
0: That sweeper started right down the middle and broke to the left-handed batter's box. I'm surprised Wagaman kept it back.
1: And Wagaman did, in fact, hold back. Even the count, 2 balls, 2 strikes. Righty and right, Culpepper fires. Wagaman swings and ground one towards the middle. Diving stab of the shortstop, Gray, to his feet for second to for one. On to first, in time for two. Tristan Gray turns a 6-4-3 double play and robs Wagaman of not only a hit, but at least one RBI. It is the third inning-ending double play the Mets have bounced into. And Tristan Gray, a great defensive effort to start the turn. Nothing comes the inning for Syracuse, who has the bases loaded in less than 2 outs. We go to the fifth. Mets 4, Saints nothing on the score, 1260.
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1: We go to the bottom half of the fifth. Tristan Gray, fresh off a great defensive double play, digs in to face the righty Johnson Curry, who fouls the first pitch back. And it is strike one. Syracuse on top of St. Paul, 4-0 here from CHS Field. With Joe Puccio, I'm Calvin Cristoforo. Glad to be alongside for the opener in this series. Lefty tossing Xavier Curry has gone full scoreless. Pitch home to Graze. Line drive, base hit right field. Past a lunging Wagaman. And into right for a hit. A base knock for Gray to begin this inning as we pause 10 seconds for station ID on the score, 1260.
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1: Single to begin the bottom half of the fifth for St. Paul. Syracuse 4, Saints nothing in the bottom half of the fifth. Batter is Jake Rucker. Curry comes home. Rucker swings and skies one. Foul ground first base side. Wagaman back into his flats. And he runs out of room. And it's into the miscolored seats here in St. Paul. Some black, some gray, some yellow. For reasons I don't know.
0: I don't know how he landed there.
1: It's not like a pattern, too. Like every sixth seat is yellow. It's yellow in here, yellow in there. Check out if Gray, a half-hearted check on Gray, who is back in. Kind of a smattering of yellow seats.
0: It's like Pittsburgh Steelers-esque, but a lot of more gray instead of black.
1: 0-1 pitch home to the longtime Wichita Wind Search, Jake Rucker. It's up at the top of the zone for a called strike, 0-2.
0: Got some good names in the Twins minor leagues. You've got the Colonels, the Wind Surge, the Mighty Muscles.
1: Well, I got news for you, Joe. This is the last season for the Wichita Wind Surge.
0: Whoa.
1: They have one more week to play beginning tonight. The 0-2 home to Rucker. It's down and away. Next season, Wichita will be coming. Ready for this?
0: I'm on the edge of my seat.
1: For the entire season, their new identity, the Wichita Turbo Tubs.
0: The Turbo Tubs.
1: That's correct. 1-2 wow. Home to Rucker. Is a pop-up foul back behind its own plate.
0: So you can scratch Turbo Tubs off of the new Syracuse Mets name in 2 years.
1: So, in Wichita, it's a big river town. River goes through that city. And they have porcelain bathtub races on the river. 1-2. Swing and a miss. Fastball past Rucker, top of the zone. Strikeout number 3 for Curry. Fastball beat him 91. And it's the first out in the fifth. It's also known as the air capital of the world.
0: The air capital.
1: Correct.
0: Okay.
1: You combine the air and the porcelain bathtub races on the, I think it's the Missouri River down there.
0: Double check.
1: And you have the Wichita Turbo Tubs. The batter is Noah Cardenas. Curry comes on. And Cardenas smashes one foul to the left field line. Strike one. Syracuse 4, St. Paul nothing. We're in the bottom half of the fifth. One is on and one is out for the Saints catcher, Noah Cardenas.
0: Does the Arkansas River sound more correct to
1: you? There you go.
0: Yeah.
1: That was close.
0: Right by Chisholm and Cowskin Creek, of course.
1: How could I forget? 0-1. Cardenas takes a breaking ball too tight.
0: Named after Jazz Chisholm, we can only assume.
1: And Jazz Chisholm was a Wichita Wind Search.
0: How about it?
1: Not really. He was supposed to be one. When they were the Marlins AAA team in 2020, before they got reshuffled around and became the Twins AA affiliate. 1-1, Cardenas takes down and away.
0: Yeah, I learned earlier today that the Fresno Grizzlies were supposed to be the Nationals AAA team. Oh, yeah, they were in 2019. They were supposed to be it in 2020 as well. That was very short-lived.
1: And now they're the Rockies Single-A team.
0: Yikes.
1: Do not get me started on the Rockies organization. 2-1. Oh, Cardenas takes away. You know how the Rockies minor league system works?
0: Oh, yeah.
1: Single A is in, pulling a map in your brain here. Single A is in Fresno, California. High A in Spokane, Washington. Double A is in Hartford, Connecticut. 3-1 home, coming to Noah Cardenas. And he takes on the outside corner for a strike, 3-2. And then, Albuquerque, New Mexico.
0: So
1: from Spokane to Hartford to Albuquerque.
0: And the Rockies love Hartford. That the amenities in the stadium in Hartford, these players for the Mets can attest to it because they play in the same league, the Eastern League in Binghamton. That stadium is gorgeous. The Rockies don't want to leave it.
1: I've called games there. Count has gone full on Cardenas. Curry's 3-2. It's a swing and a high pop-up shallow right. Melendez coming in. Looking up in the twilight skies, makes the chest-high catch. And Cardenas is the second out in the fifth.
0: This is fun for Curry. 67 pitches, 42 strikes. That's the fourth rather the sixth flyout that he's induced in this ball game today.
1: How many pitches, you say?
0: 67.
1: Okay, I like to separate the numbers when I say that, that number. The batter is Amanda Rodriguez. Amanda boards Sue Gaughan in the fifth. Curry pitching a shutout through four and two thirds. Lefty batter Rodriguez swings and skies from back behind his own plate up and out of play.
0: I love that you're sharing who you are to these great fans here in Syracuse.
1: Curry has thrown 6'8 pitches now, a.k.a. my height. He is second coming to Amanda Rodriguez. And it's a fastball, top of the zone for a strike. It's 1-1.
0: I may be as challenging that 6'8. Let's take a look at the board, folks. And absolutely not. Calvin's nowhere close.
1: We're on the radio. You got no proof of that. Amanda boards Sue Gaughan. 4-0 Syracuse, bottom five. Pitch to Rodriguez is down and in. It hit him. It bounced in and got Rodriguez, who was pointing down to his leg. And home plate umpire Charlie Welling agrees. It bounces and bounces up on Rodriguez. Curry, who was looking for a really quick fifth after the single to begin the inning, bounces a 0-2 breaking ball and hits Rodriguez.
0: Well, Xavier Curry is used to traffic. Had two runners on base in the first inning, left both of them stranded. Go back to Wednesday against Rochester. He left, rather Thursday against Rochester, had two runners on in his first two innings.
1: Austin Martin digs in, the rehabbing righty, takes a pitch too high.
0: He keeps the ball low in the zone. He has so much spin on those pitches low in the zone that even if there's guys on base, Curry is not shook by that moment.
1: 1-0 pitch coming from Curry to Martin. And it's a swinging a line drive, shallow center field, falling down for a hit. Gray turns third. He will score standing up. A two-out RBI single for the rehabbing Austin Martin. And St. Paul's on the board, 4-1.
0: And that's a great pitch by Curry. A slider low and away. Soft contact from Martin. Just serves it over second base, dunking into center field. So you tip your cap to the big leaguer, Austin Martin, for getting a hit off you. It's a great experience for Curry. And that is the final pitch that he's throwing in this game today.
1: And if your Dick Scott is out, he'll take the baseball from Curry. And we'll go to the bullpen. A two-out hit-by-pitch and an 0-2 pitch. And Martin takes advantage, singling into center field. Pitching change from CHS Field. Syracuse 4 and St. Paul 1. On the corners, two gone to the fifth under both. Syracuse Mets baseball, score
6: 12-60. There's always a moment of truth where I say, look, it's either put up or shut up. And it was time to put up. I had crossed that thin line. It was 100 plus degrees. We were hot. We were on fire. We were yelling our hearts out. You could feel the intensity rising. Even in our tiredness, even in our weakness, even in our pain, we continue to push. I told myself, you can suck up the pain for another mile and a half, and you will be a Marine. 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I don't know where I got the energy from. I don't know where the pain went to. But all I know is that I had what it took. I am a United States Marine.
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1: What a spot for the Triple A debut for Garrett Stratton. Remember, Rice Owl is in. Two on, two out. 4-0, now 4-1 in favor of Syracuse in the back half of the fifth. Allen Roden is in. Open stance left side. Righty comes home and misses up and in. A fastball at 92. The often used right-hander, Stratton, is tied for the fourth most appearances in the Mets organization. This is 45th. Split between single-A Brooklyn and double-A Binghamton. Roden fouls it back, 1-1. Good numbers overall for Stratton on the season. Also has a Mets minor league high 8 saves. Sub-3 ERA with both Brooklyn and Binghamton. From the stretch, first base side, Roden swings and fouls it off. Back behind home plate, and it's 1-2.
2: Very good is putting it lightly with his time with the Rumble Ponies this year. 23 outings, a 1.52 ERA in nearly 30 innings. 38 Ks to only 2 walks.
1: And a smart guy, too, from the Harvard of Texas.
2: Yeah.
1: Rice.
2: Maybe he has to figure out these PitchCom issues now. Looks like Hayden Sanger's got something wrong with his PitchCom device.
1: Well, he got drilled in that foul ball.
2: Yeah.
1: And I think that did mess up the PitchCom. I don't believe they use PitchCom in double A. You can correct me if I'm wrong.
2: I'm not entirely sure.
1: So this may be his first opportunity with it. I know for a fact they don't use it in high A, where he began the season.
2: I think they do use it in double A.
1: Okay.
2: I haven't seen a double A game in a year, but...
1: umpires coming together here.
2: I wonder if they assessed a pitch clock violation
1: that
2: or
1: has
2: a
1: to
2: non-visit.
1: Be it. Yes.
2: Because Dick Scott did come out, and Hayden Sanger went out to chat with Stratton, maybe just to put some signs down, because I believe the PitchCom mechanism broke on Sanger's pad because he just gave it to Dick Scott.
1: And that's exactly what the foul ball hit him. I thought it actually hit his helmet. No, it hit his PitchCom pad on his right shin pad. It's right on that right shin pad, and the foul ball, a direct hit.
2: Oh, how?
1: On that shin pad. That is hard to do.
2: It probably just sent 4 pitches into Stratton's ear.
1: Fastball, curveball, change of slider. 1-2 home to Roden. Is a swing and a fly ball left field. Ramos is back into his right with room to make the chest high catch. Welcome to the International League. Stratton comes in and does the job. Gets the best out of the inning. Early on with the one run. After 5 full, Syracuse 4 and St. Paul 1. The score 12-60.
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1: Matt Bowman, who has made 231 major league appearances, is out of the bullpen for St. Paul, making his 41st in AAA this season. His 32nd with the Saints after 9 with AAA Buffalo. He is in a pitch at the top of the 6th inning with the Mets on top of the Saints 4-1. Calvin Cristoforo with you. Joe Puccio alongside. Glad you're with us for Game 1 of this series. The Mets and Saints have a lot at stake here. A lot of cooks in the kitchen in the International League second half race. These two teams both in it. 2 games and 2.5 games back of first place Rochester, respectively.
2: So we'll do a little scoreboard watching in this inning. We're in central time, so some games are wrapping up before we are, which is different.
1: Billy Amick is in a home run in his return against a Twins affiliate. Takes a strike from Matt Bowman in the outside corner. It is strike one.
2: So let's start with Indianapolis, who is in third place, right behind Rochester and Scranton. Indy is a game and a half back of Rochester right now, losing 6-1 to Omaha, bottom nine.
1: 0-1 to Amick is a swing and a foul tip. Got a piece of Noah Cardenas, and it's 0-2.
2: So that's a team that'll be closer to the Mets in the standings when heads hit the pillows tonight. Worcester is in fourth place. They're 2.5 back, tied with St. Paul. Right now, the Woo Sox are up 3-2 in the bottom of the eighth in Lehigh, but the Pigs have runners at first and second with no outs.
1: 0-2. Amick takes down and in. Cardenas wants to challenge and look for a pitch clock violation against his organizational mate. Heads turn to the scoreboard. There's a breaking ball really close. Down and in. And it clipped the bottom of the zone. A great challenge by Cardenas. And Amick strikes out looking for the first out in the sixth inning.
2: Another game that we will keep an eye on as well. Could be coming to an end soon. Columbus, who is right behind Syracuse in the standings, a half game back of the Mets. They are currently losing 4-3 to Louisville, but they have runners at the corners with one out in the top of the ninth. So that game's getting spicy.
1: Brujan, the batter against Bowman. Homered last time, takes a pitch in the outside corner for a strike.
2: And that's pretty much it. Obviously, Rochester, Scranton playing tomorrow. That's the biggest game they'll be monitoring this week.
1: Speedster Brujan really wants to play in the International League postseason. 0-1. Down and away. First half champion at Memphis awaiting the second half champion in a 20-team league with 2 playoff teams. Remarkable. Only league like that. 1-1 is taken down. There's a league in this, in the minor leagues, a lot of leagues actually have a third of the teams that go to the postseason. 10% go in the International League. 2-1. Brujan dribbles it foul.
2: And what makes it even more interesting for the International League is that if you were to go on MLB.com and look at the standings, it separates it by division.
1: Disregard the divisions.
2: They are fake. They are phony. They don't matter. It's all 20 teams in one God-blessed division.
1: What matters is 4-1 Syracuse right now in the sixth inning pitch. Line drive, right field, foul.
2: Want to know why the divisions are phony?
1: Tell me why.
2: Because in the International League East, Syracuse is a division mate, if you will, with Durham, Charlotte, Jacksonville, and Norfolk. They've played Norfolk twice, Jacksonville once. Durham and Charlotte have not seen the Syracuse Mets this year. And the Mets have played Columbus, Toledo, and St. Paul, who are in the IL West. So make that make sense.
1: St. Paul has played Las Vegas in the PCL. 2-2 is on the inside corner. A called strike 3. Now Brujan wants to challenge. Cardenas just got one. Brujan tries to counter, and he's wrong. It clips the inside upper corner of the plate. A second consecutive strikeout looking. Both on challenges, and Bowman strikes out 2, sitting in the top of the 6th.
2: Well, Bowman should be nicknamed Michelangelo, because he's painting every single corner right now. 2 fastballs looking. Amick and Brujan didn't know where those pitches were going.
1: I believe it's pronounced Michelangelo, unless I'm way wrong and you're way right. Here's the pitch. Get the top of the zone on.
2: It could be my Central New York accent.
1: The Syracuse catcher. Bowman is 35 years old, was a draft pick by the Cardinals in 2012. The pitch is down and away. And Sanger takes the ball in the dirt. He made his Major League debut in 2016 with St. Louis, In his second season with the Cardinals in 2017, made 75 appearances out of the Cardinals' bullpen. Sanger swings and lines one to right, right at Wallner. Step into his left to make chest high catch. And a hard line drive caught by the St. Paul right fielder. Caps off a 1-2-3 inning. Bowman and the Saints. We're through 5.5. Mets 4, Saints 1. The score 12-60.
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1: Bottom six, nightfall. St. Paul, Minnesota, the Twin Cities. In the corner of 7th and Bosch, we are at St. Paul. Saints is home, CHS Field. Capuccio, I'm Count Cristoforo. Great start in the AAA career for Garrett Stratton. One out, four pitch, fifth inning to end a Saints rally with runners on second and third. We'll face the longtime major leaguer, Matt Wallner. Open stance left side for Wallner. Stratton comes home, and Wallner takes a pitch inside of his clipped for ball one.
2: Calvin, what's it like working in the Twins organization? How are the people? What's the minor
1: incredible
2: league side like?
1: Very good. Very good people. Really down to earth. Take care of the players. Care about everyone at the front offices as Wallner smashes one foul right field side. Really good organization to be part of.
2: This is a town that really cares about their baseball team, too.
1: So it's having the closest team to their major league affiliate in all the minor leagues. Of course, the Saints were an indie ball team for a long time, known for their wild and crazy promotions. Became affiliated after the 2020 canceled season. Pitch to Wallner is down, and it's 2-1.
2: Yeah, I mean, upstate New York fans might remember that the Twins' longtime affiliate in the 2000s to 2010s was the Rochester Red Wings. So they got a little bit closer with St. Paul joining the ship.
1: Here's the 2-1 in from Stratton. Wallner takes inside 3-1. Also, you mentioned, if we talked about Hartford earlier.
2: Yeah.
1: Hartford moved from New Britain, which was the longtime Twins AA team, and they moved to Hartford. They became the Rockies AA club.
2: That was right around when Las Vegas was the Mets AAA team.
1: 3-1 pitch to Wallner is inside a drill. Got the outside of his front right thigh. Does not feel good. 22-year-old Stratton drilled him on a 92-mile-per-hour cutter, and it's a hit-by-pitch to begin the sixth inning.
2: Yeah, Wallner ran out of the batter's box, started to go down to first, then peeled off towards his first base dugout. Now he's trying to walk it off. I mean, that does not feel great because he didn't take it in a meatier part of his leg, if you will. He took it right around his shin. So unless he's doing those calf raises, then that pitch is going to feel great.
1: What if he is doing his calf raises? Does he feel good?
2: Then there's a lot more muscle down there to make it feel a little bit better.
1: Wallner hopping around. That is the break of the action to make sure that he is good to go. Says he is. He is aboard to face Aaron Sabato. This is a tough spot for Stratton, too. Coming in a pressure situation to make his AA debut. Gets the out to left. all that adrenaline, then it's just sit down and come back out and try to rev it up again. Hits Wallner, now faces a dangerous batter in Aaron Sabato, who checks his swing and calls it back for strike one. This is a really tough spot for Stratton. Has to be really careful with actually going behind him in the Syracuse bullpen.
2: And I bet you that Garrett Stratton doesn't need a lot of hyping up right now. It's still his AAA debut. He's throwing his fastball well. Even though it's an up-down right now, he's throwing hard.
1: Lanky right-hander comes home. Sabato loops one shallow left field, dunking down for a hit. Off the end of the bat, Sabato loops one to left. A hit by pitch and a hit to begin the sixth inning. And two are gone, or two are on, with nobody gone for Cody Morrison.
2: Keeping an eye on Dick Scott in the dugout. I'm keeping an eye on the bullpen as well. Looks like Jack Weisenberger is up and moving, who has pitched well up in the major leagues this season. He can provide you a lot of innings. He might be a guy that the Mets lean on to try and get out of this ballgame.
1: A former Boston College Eagle, Cody Morrissette, the batter. Two on and nobody out. Pitches on the outside corner for a strike. It's 0-1. Morrissette, a longtime Marlins farmhand, released from AAA Jacksonville. And has had great success with the St. Paul Saints. 15 home runs in 50 RBIs in 60 games with St. Paul. The pitch on the outside corner for a strike, and he wants to challenge. 0-2 or 1-1? 1-1. Morissette's correct by a fingernail.
2: Morissette's story almost identical to Christopher Morel's story, who the Mets signed after he was released by AAA Jacksonville. Morel hit 12 homers in 31 games for Syracuse. He's up in the show now.
1: Stratton's 1-1. Morissette, line drive, sucked the hit, foul, just fell to the right field line, again by a fingernail.
2: I wonder where Stratton goes now. He's trying to get this cutter across.
1: And that was a jam sandwich, too, way inside. And somehow Morissette nearly flipped a double out of it.
2: It's almost like they see cutter and they want to hit it right away. So we'll see if Stratton goes back to the slider at any point.
1: Morissette has the tennis racket tape on his bat. The pitch outside, 2-2. U.S. Open going on. Morissette, after he was cut from Jacksonville, went to AA Wichita. Tore it up there and has crushed it with the Saints. He has worked it 2-2. Stratton from the first base side kicks and comes home. And Morissette takes down and in, a pitch that gets to the backstop. It will advance both Wallner and Sabato. Almost clip Morissette. Moves up the runners. Second and third, nobody out, in a 3-2 count. You got now on the St. Paul second baseman.
2: Got to keep in mind that he is pitching with a major league ball right now. First time he's had to do so in a game in his career.
1: Very true.
2: And his stuff moves a lot. That cutter is nearly 3,000 RPMs, which is elite. That's all you need to know about that number. But if that ball's spinning and the grooves aren't there for you, it can get a little wild.
1: Infield plays back. Stratton's full count pitch to Morissette. It's a ground ball to second. He will swap it out for a run. Petre has it, tosses to first in time to get Morissette. Across the plate is Wallner. Stratton will take it, an RBI ground out. It's 4-2.
2: Yeah, I think that's taking your medicine right there. The wild pitch allows a run to come in. If there's no wild pitch, that's a double play. So that's the difference in how big one pitch can be, especially in this part of the ballgame.
1: Out, or infield stays back with one out now for Tristan Gray. Lefty batter, swings and grounds into second. Rinse and repeat. Petre up and over to first base in time. A run comes in. It's a one-run game. 4-3 Syracuse.
2: You mentioned this earlier. St. Paul was not going to be shut out today. They've now scored three runs over the last two innings. One run against Xavier Curry, who finished four innings and two-thirds, four hits and a run. One walk, three Ks. Not in line for the win because he did not get to five innings. Second straight start in a row for him, where he only gets to four innings and two-thirds, one away from a decision.
1: Jake Rucker now bats. They're empty, two gone. Takes a pitch at the top of the zone. No, called a ball. And it's 1-0. Jake Rucker, nearly 400 double-A games. 378. Before his promotion to AAA St. Paul recently. Taps this one into the mid of the catcher. Sanger hangs on. And it goes to 1-1. spent all of 2023, 119 games, 122 in 24, 85 last year, 52 this year. In Wichita, 1-1. Comes up empty, 1-2. In his first taste with AAA St. Paul, this is sixth game. So far as a Saint, is 2 of 17. Strat looking to exit with his team in the lead. St. Paul trailing Syracuse 4-3. Two gone, bottom six. The righties 1-2. Is outside. And the count is evened at 2 balls and 2 strikes.
2: Slider's looking good for Stratton. Just missing his spots by a couple inches. And AAA hitters are going to take those if you miss.
1: The set at the belt from Stratton to 2-2. Is a swing and a miss. Strike three. He beat him again. That fastball at 95. Too much Rucker, who strikes out to end the inning. The Saints get two RBI groundouts from Morissette and Gray. But after six full, it's 4-3 Syracuse on the score, 12-60.
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9: Hey, what's going on, everybody? Paul Hutchins Jr. back in the Score 1260 studios. Let's stay in baseball. Our parent club, New York Mets, won 7-5 over the Marlins earlier this evening. You love to see it. Yankees are up 5-1 over the Colorado Rockies. That one currently in the bottom of the eighth inning. Tomorrow night is the start of the NFL season when the New England Patriots travel to play the Seattle Seahawks. Let's throw some trivia over at the boys. How many NFL games have been played on a Wednesday since 1948? Boys, Price Right rules.
1: Well, of course, right. The 1-49, right? The 3-52, the 1-68.
2: Wasn't there 1-74 too?
1: Yep. The classic City Miracle in 79. The batter is Jose Ramos. I don't know. 11. Pitch to Ramos is a ground ball foul, third base side.
2: So Price is Right rules. I'm going to go with 10.
1: Come on. It's going to be more than 11.
2: Paul, answer in sound effects.
1: How'd you do that? Is it more or less than 11? What does that mean?
2: Oh, wait. That's not right. We need Paul to chime in after this.
1: I didn't get a yes
2: pitch
1: or no number.
2: Yeah. We'll get the... Okay, he stepped off. Paul, what do you got?
9: The number is 2. Joe Puccio wins.
1: Oh, 2.
10: Correct.
1: 2. That's surprising to me.
2: Wow.
1: Christmas, I would imagine.
2: It had to be.
1: Ramos with the 1. Bowman back to work. Flips the outside corner for a strike, 0-2.
2: Was there a game during the COVID year that was played on a Wednesday?
9: Yes.
2: Yeah. I know the Bills played the Titans. I think that might have been on a Tuesday, though. Wow. Okay, I'm going to look it up.
1: I'm surprised it's only 2.
2: I feel like there should be way more.
1: Bowman's 0-2 is a fastball missing off the outside corner. Bowman kind of a step across motion, and he whips that one outside on Ramos. It's a ball and 2 strikes. 9-1-2. Smith and Petrie will follow in the inning. Syracuse led by 4 runs, now lead by 1, 4-3. 1-2 is a ground ball foul off of Ramos' front foot. A ball and 2 strikes.
2: Ravens at Steelers, week 12, during the COVID season. So there must be.
1: That was 1 or 2. What's the other one? I think it's a Christmas day. It's got to be like Christmas.
2: Had to
1: it
2: be.
1: Just started playing on Christmas. A ball and 2 strikes on the orange gloved Ramos. The pitch down and away. Spiked in from Bowman.
2: So
1: it's 2-2.
2: This is straight from the words of Paul Isdin Jr. There was a Cowboys-Giants game in 2012 in September because of the Democratic National Convention.
1: Ah!
2: The DNC. kicking around the NFL.
1: Thank God Obama in that one. Line drive back to the mound, and Bowman stabs it. Makes the catch, and a hard line drive back to him. And Ramos is robbed of a hit.
2: Not the hardest hit ball to Bowman, but still, he has to make a play with the reflexes of the cat, and he does so. 73 miles per hour, straight to the glove of the right.
1: Give me that. I want that. Play by Bowman. And it's the first out in the seventh. Back to top for Smith, who has it a good night. Great defensive catch. He has singled, stole the base, and scored. The pitch is a fly ball foul. He's also walked. And he also has been thrown out twice, but neither counted because there were walks when he was running. Cardenas threw it to third base anyway to get him out, but didn't matter.
2: Just some reps for Cardenas.
1: Looked good. Some dry swings. 0-2, or make it 0-1. The pitch from Bowman, who works on the way right side. And time is called here from Smith. How about this?
2: Oh, wow.
1: Got some peanuts in our booth. We're supposed to throw them into the stands.
2: Oh.
1: Not now, though, I don't think.
2: No? Okay.
1: I think we'll know.
2: Okay. Can I have some of these?
1: I don't see why not. I mean, they're
2: roasted and salted.
1: Five bags. You can take one of them. Pitches on the outside corner.
2: So, can we just reveal the curtain? Someone from St. Paul just walked in here and dropped seven bags of peanuts.
1: Oh, Steve. Yes.
2: Okay, I have not met Steve yet. So, Steve just
1: six
2: dropped.
1: Bags, actually. Six.
2: One, two, three, four, five. Yeah, six.
1: The pitch in the dirt.
2: No context.
1: And then he kind of expected us to know what to do.
2: I think he did, but does he know this is our first trip here this year?
1: We will be throwing them into the stands.
2: That's pretty good. I'm gonna keep
1: what
2: the bag.
1: Are you planning to do with the peanut shell?
2: I eat the shell.
1: What? 1-2 is down and away, and it's two balls and two. You do what?
2: I'm a real nut Noah. I eat the peanut shell.
1: Is that normal?
2: It's not normal, but it tastes really good.
1: All right. We'll move past that. 2-2 coming
2: crunch.
1: To DeAndre Smith. Bowman fires. Smith rockets it foul. Third base side. It stays 2-2. The score is 4-3 Syracuse. We're in the top of the seventh. One is out. I think during the stretch, we'll toss peanuts. I think we'll know what to do when the time comes.
2: I love that they get the visiting broadcast team involved with this. You were not lying about their crazy promotions.
1: You got to be careful with the velocity because the gravity is going to add some velo when you throw it down. 2-2 pitch to Smith. Swing and a foul tip. Hung on to by Cardenas. Strike three. Bowman has struck out three of five he has faced. He's retired all five, and two are out in the seventh.
2: Yeah, he's looking good. I think the Mets know that they don't want to see Bowman again this week.
1: Bowman trying to get back to the major leagues. He has not pitched there this year. But he has pitched a lot of major league games. Nearly 300 across his long career. The 35-year-old, who was a late-round selection, 12th round, has carved out a great professional career. The batter is Petrie, who takes a pitch on the outside corner for a called strike. Petrie has a couple of base hits and RBI. He's also walked. 2-for-2, lone guy the Saints have yet to retire in the game. Former Tampa Bay Ray farmhand. Takes a pitch on the inside corner for a strike. It's 0-2.
2: Petre has reached base safely three times today. You can stay safe in life with regular screenings from St. Joseph's Cancer Care.
1: He challenges that pitch and is incorrect. So Syracuse is out of challenges. And it's 0-2. Great they have the umpires and the mics here. Last year in Worcester, the umpire came on and said, Worcester is out of challenges. And he got a big boo. 0-2, up and away, 1-2. The Woosox fans did not like that.
2: At least he didn't say Worcester.
1: He may have. He said something wrong. 1-2, swing and a foul tip. Cardenas hangs on, strike three. I guess we'll throw peanuts out the window now. We go to the bottom half of the seventh. Stretch time in St. Paul, 4-3 Syracuse, and the score 12-16.
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3: The voice of the Central New York sports fan. The Score 1260 is the new home of the Buffalo Bills. Catch all the games all season long.
1: All right, back at CHS Field. Joe Puccio, eater of the entire peanut shell, just threw five bags of peanuts out the window. How was your completion percentage?
2: 0 for 5.
1: Wow.
2: Those things were coming down with a lot of spin.
1: I told you the gravity is going to hurt you.
2: Oh, it just took some jet streams. There were some people, I almost hit someone directly on the top of the head, and it would have knocked them straight down on the concourse.
1: Jack Weisenberger is in a game that is now separated by one run. St. Paul trailing 4-3. Syracuse on top. Weisenberger winds and tosses to Noah Cardenas, who takes a strike on a fastball right down the chute. It is strike one.
2: By the way, I got a text from Paul. He said, doctors recommend that people don't eat peanut shells. They're roughly 60% crude fiber and 25% cellulose, meaning the human body cannot break them down.
1: I think doctors and normal people don't recommend that. 0-1
2: so
1: home.
2: Good.
1: So Noah Cardenas, and it's outside a ball. Is that going to stop you?
2: Absolutely not. I've been eating peanut shells for a long time, my friend.
1: All right, well.
2: These are good nuts, too.
1: 1-1 home to Cardenas, who is looking to strike on the outside corner. He is 1-for-2, a single and a fly out to right.
2: Is it frowned upon to keep a bag of the peanuts? I really hope it's not, because this is my first time in this culture.
1: Three peanuts around the horn. 1-2, Cardenas fouls it back. Just pretend like I threw them to you.
2: Yeah.
1: And you caught them, and that's what happened.
2: No one else could catch them, so I'll keep one.
1: They're dropping them like Aguilar. 1-2 pitch coming home from Weisenberger to Noah Cardenas. Top of the St. Paul order to follow Rodriguez and Austin Martin to open the scoring for the Saints. 1-2 outside, two balls and two strikes. I just love that. He came in with six bags of peanuts with no directions.
2: No.
1: You know what to do with these. Plop. The pitch, Cardenas grounds one to second. Petrie to his right, gobbles and tosses onto first in plenty of time. And the Saints catcher is gone, 4-3.
2: It was 5 seconds in out, six peanut bags on top of my scorebook, gone.
1: Like the tooth fairy.
2: Yeah, and I was like, oh, this is great. He was gone by the chance I could even like say his name or why we have.
1: Well, now you know, right? More opportunities, you would think, down the line here.
2: You're going to need to stay for the rest of the week so we can keep throwing peanuts.
1: And they're bagged peanuts, too. It'd be so awesome if they weren't something bagged. Here's the pitcher, Rodriguez. Passed the first strike. Like
2: they're circus elephants.
1: No, like a slice of pizza.
2: Oh.
1: Pop. Yeah. Like. In Wisconsin, these high affiliate of the Milwaukee Brewers, they have the Bratzuka, like a t-shirt cannon on a car that drives from the outfield and flings brats.
2: Wow.
1: Into the stands. That is Wisconsin for you. 0-1. Rodriguez swings and misses. And it's 0-2. Syracuse on top of the Saints. 4-3. We play in the last of the seventh here at CHS Field in downtown St. Paul, Minnesota.
2: So the Mets should throw salt potatoes at people from
1: yes.
2: the press box.
1: Yes. Now we're talking.
2: Yep.
1: Boom.
2: Just knocking people down.
1: Here's the 0-2 home. Rodriguez flies one to left field. Well hit. Ramos vacuums to his right now in foul territory. Looks up, and that ball is onto the craft beer corner. Out of play for the count, Germano and two.
2: Yeah, it had home run distance, but it was just a little left of the pole. Change up on the outer third. Weisenberger is looking pretty solid here. They're coming in for Garrett Stratton, who gave up two runs in his AAA debut, but the Mets still have a lead.
1: Weisenberger working on the first base side, rocks and fires home, and Rodriguez takes away. This guy, Manuel Rodriguez, is a superstar, and if he is healthy, he has the opportunity to become a perennial all-star. He is electric, so dynamic, athletic. Injuries, though, have plagued him. He's never been healthy. 1-2. Swing and a miss. Big cut. Lost his bucket. Comes up empty. No balls. Or one ball and three strikes. Rodriguez is down and two are gone in the seventh.
2: Yeah, that's a nice looking curveball from Weisenberger. Breaking into the left-handed hitter. Just swung right over the top of the pitch. There is a legit chance here that Weisenberger finishes this game. He can go three, four, five innings.
1: No, with the rehabbing Austin Martin. The pitch. Outside for a ball. Joe, in your experience, do rehabbers typically struggle?
2: It depends. Mark Vientos did not struggle on the road against Lehigh a couple weeks ago.
1: 1-0, Martin grounds him softly back to the mound. Hop from Weisenberger, underhand toss on to first. And after Joe Puccio throws peanuts in the crowd, Weisenberger tosses a 1-2-3 seventh. We go to the eighth, Syracuse on top 4-3 on your home. For Mets baseball, the score 12-60.
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1: Top 8, Syracuse 4 and St. Paul 3. With that, we go back to the peanut shell eating, the voice of the Syracuse Mets, Joe Pucci.
2: My mouth is way too salty right now, so we're going to hold off on the shells. I also have to call a game, so I should probably stop.
1: I'll take over eating the peanut shell.
2: Oh, please do. There are so many.
1: No chance.
2: Speaking of taking
1: doctors
2: over.
1: Doctors recommend you don't.
2: So does Paul, and I trust Paul more than doctors. Marco Raya is into the ballgame for St. Paul. He throws a first pitch fastball high to Ronnie Mauricio, ball one. Late stages of this ball game, Mets trying to fend off St. Paul, try and jump a spot in the standings. 1-0. Mauricio tops it down to first. Two hops, stays fair to Sabato, flips to the covering pitcher in time, and there's one away. So before we start talking about Marco Raya, the Mets have to be pumped that Mike Ballman is out of the game. Because Mike Ballman pitched for the Mets earlier this year. Matt Ballman, 35-year-old from Brooklyn, threw two innings and struck out four batters, didn't allow a base runner to reach. Matt Bowman's day is done. Marco Raya is into the game. With one out, he faces MJ Melendez. First pitch to him. Whoa! Almost hit his head. He ducks out of the way. Ball one. Melendez is the ABM Industries cleanup hitter of the game. ABM, the preferred janitorial services provider of the Syracuse Mets.
1: I get to watch MD Melendez this spring training on Team Puerto Rico in the World Baseball Classic exhibition games.
2: Oh, yeah.
1: The most electric spring training games of all time. Huh. Not spring training for the Team Puerto Rico fans in Fort Myers, Florida. I saw them one night against the Red Sox, next day against the Twins.
2: 1-0.
1: Awesome.
2: Outside ball, too. So Puerto Rico played against the Twins and Red Sox, is that what you're saying?
1: Exhibition, correct.
2: Yeah.
1: Yes. Yadier Molina was their manager. MD Melendez was on that team. That atmosphere was a night game at the Red Sox spring training stadium.
2: 2-0 pitch is a curveball that clips the outer edge. It's 2-1.
1: And those Puerto Rico fans were like, it was the World Baseball Classic Championship. And for them, like, they might not be able to see them in the real World Baseball Classic. It comes every once in 3 years. But chance to see their country, it was an awesome atmosphere for spring training.
2: Melendez stripes the 2-1 pitch into center field. Base hit. So Melendez reaches for the third time today. He picks up his first hit.

0: of the day. Unfortunate, his return back to St. Paul, but he's got five more games left to hit. We'll go to the bottom of the eighth. Mets lead 4-3 on the score, 1260.
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3: The countdown to kickoff is on, and there's only one place to get ready for Bills football. 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
0: 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First pitch in the bottom of the eighth is a cutter high for ball one. Be sure to download the MLB app and stream SNY today. Alan Roden against Jack Weisenberger. And the righty Weisenberger's pitch is in there for a strike, 1-1. Speaking of SNY, New York Mets with a win earlier today down in Miami, 7-5. 1-1. Popped up foul. The count's 1-2. Sean Manaea, 5 innings, 4 runs, and then it was by committee from that point on. Nate Lavender continues his clean ERA, no runs allowed in a total of 14 innings. 1-2. High for ball two. Manaea to Pintaro to Lavender to Nunez, and then Kodai Senga, becoming one of the best closers in baseball now. 7 out of 7 on save opportunities this month. 2-2. Fisted away foul. Two and two on Roden. The pitch. Breaking ball. Lands in the zone. Strike three. Challenge from Roden on a curveball that was at the low part of the zone, and it clipped the edge. St. Paul loses its first challenge. Jack Weisenberger has his second K, and that's how the eighth inning starts.
4: Weisenberger's going the distance here. It's going to be light knuckle driving. One run game against this offense. Tosti, 1-2-3, seventh. Up to the task to begin the eighth. This is the meet in the Saints order. One pitch can really burn you against these guys.
0: Wallner at the plate. He dribbles the first pitch foul. It's nothing and one. In his outings with Syracuse since being sent back down from New York, he went 3 innings on August 23rd against Worcester, and then 2 innings in Lehigh on August 29th, 2 innings against Rochester on September 4th. Plan would be to go 3 to get the save if he's ready for it. 0-1. Fly ball down the left field line. Ramos to the corner. Makes the jumping. No! Falls out of his glove. Warner goes to second base. Ramos made a leaping effort and it popcorned right out of his mitt. Would have been a highlight reel grab. Instead, it's in and out of the leather. And the tying run is in scoring position with the

0: Only one out. Oh, what a bad break for the Mets.
1: I think Ramos had more room than he thought he did running in that corner. Made the leap at the wall. I think he had more space than he thought he did have. Tough play to make. He almost made it. But it is a guy on second with one out in a one-run game in the eighth inning.
0: They give Wallner a double. No error on the left fielder, Jose Ramos. And now here is Aaron Sabato. First pitch. Fastball outside for ball one. Now keep in mind, this is the first time Ramos is playing in this building. The only other AAA ball he played coming into this year was last year with the Oklahoma City Comets. That's the AAA Dodgers. Sabato one for three. The pitch. Outside with a cutter, 2-0. So you got to get used to the outfield. You got to get used to the sight lines. Downtown St. Paul is right behind us. There's a skyline you can see from the grass. Makes it tough sometimes trying to field baseballs in a new venue. Weisenberger set. He deals. Curveball clips the outer edge. Strike one. That is a big first strike. Throwing a curveball on 2-0. Sabato, a 276 hitter on the year. 27-year-old from Chapel Hill, North Carolina. Facing off against Weisenberger, the former Michigan Wolverine. 2-1. Slow roller between the mound and home plate. Weisenberger fields, throws to first in time, two outs. No chance for Wallner to go to third. Impressive second out by Weisenberger as he throws the curveball and induces a weak grounder right back to him.
1: Plenty of time for the Michigan man, way more than a second to make that play. Loves it cleanly, tosses to first base. No review needed. Easy 1-3 put out. And big after the double.
0: So now it's Michigan against Boston College. Cody Morissette up at the plate. Big, powerful lefty trying to drive in the tying run at second base with two outs in the eighth. The pitch inside. Fastball scoots Morissette off the plate for ball one. 4-3, Mets bottom eight.
1: Morissette from New Hampshire's capital region, from Manchester, right next to their capital, which, as you know, Joe, is...
0: Of what state, sorry?
1: New Hampshire.
0: Concord? Bang. Look at me, dude. 1-0. Swing and a miss. It's 1-1. My gut would have told me Manch Vegas right off the rip.
1: That's their largest city.
0: Yeah.
1: The capital right next door.
0: Not always the largest city is the capital. Looking at you, New York. Ball and a strike to Morissette. Big moment in the game. The pitch. Driven deep in the air left field, but it's going to the seats. Wow. 1-2. So Weisenberger is a strike away from getting out of this inning. Not a ton of movement in the Mets' pen. Maybe we start to see someone get up and moving in the ninth inning if this game remains at 4-3. Heck, we might even see some arms get loose if this game is tied, or even worse. Big lead off a second for Wallner. Couple steps off. Weisenberger fidgets with the ball, throws home, and the pitch is just outside.
1: The pitch Syracuse would probably like to challenge, but they're out of challenges.
0: You can just tell Sanger behind the plate, shrugging, can't believe he didn't get that call. We've got the zone up here, and yeah, that was in there. So Weisenberger has to fight. Two balls, two strikes against Cody Morissette. Hands across his chest, runner fakes, and the pitch is popped up foul.
1: We keep saying this, but every foul ball leaves the ballpark here.
0: Yeah.
1: Everyone.
0: Like, there's a cliche that all these fans are going home with souvenirs. They're just going home with bags
1: unless
0: of peanuts.
1: In the parking lot. Well, yeah. That's true. Maybe that's a trade-off.
0: Yeah. These bags are giving me the eyes. Weisenberger steps off. You can see the video of me throwing peanuts at the crowd here at St. Paul on our X feed at SYR Mets Radio. There's also some good singing voices in that video. Weisenberger's 2-2. Slow roller, foul, goes over to the first base coach. That is C.J. Baker in his first year.
1: Saints hitting and development coach. Longtime college coach. Tonight's story is of coaching in Omaha at Stanford.
0: 2-2 from Jack. Outside with a curveball, ball three. And Sanger is giving Weisenberger the glove, saying, hey, don't worry about that, because that was a pitch that was in the zone that Syracuse can't challenge. So maybe Weisenberger has to go low.
1: That one, I think, would have been a ball. Close. First one was a strike. I don't know about that one.
0: Weisenberger shrugs his shoulders on the payoff. Slammed into right field. Melendez hustles in, slides, can't get there. Dives by him. Base hit. Tie game. Wallner comes in to score. An RBI double from Cody Morissette as MJ laid out to what would have been a game-saving grab, but instead it lands for a base hit, and it is 4-all.
1: And we talked about this at the time, Joe, but you look back at the fifth, bases loaded one out. Didn't sting too much because the Mets were up 4-0 at the time, but four inning-ending double plays, killer in this game. When you look back at the opportunities Syracuse has had, the Saints have come back. We knew they would score, and they intentionally walked Tristan Gray here. You knew Syracuse has offense in them. And they've come back to tie the game 4-4. Now they look for, as you looked to earlier, worse than just tying the game.
0: You don't fault MJ for that at all, by the way. You have to lay out and try and make a grab on that.
1: It also goes back to the challenge usage.
0: Yeah.
1: Because it was strike three thrown in that at-bat that Syracuse was unable to challenge.
0: But the Mets don't have any. St. Paul with one. We'll see if Jake Rucker has to use it at any point today. 2-for-18 as a St. Paul Saint. Double steals on. They throw down to second base. And the inning's over! St. Paul gets too greedy. Sanger throws out Tristan Gray to end the inning. A huge sigh of relief for the Mets. Even though this game is now tied, it could have gotten way worse. Let's go to the ninth. It is Syracuse 4, St. Paul 4 on the score 1260.
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3: Hey, what's going on, everybody? Paulson Jr. back here in the Score 1260 studios. Let's stay in baseball to start this off. Yankees ended up beating the Rockies earlier tonight, 5-3, as we mentioned earlier. Mets beat the Marlins 7-5. Jumping over to college football, the Mid-American Conference has appealed the outcome of Saturday's game between Western Michigan and Michigan, asking the NCAA and the college football playoff to recognize the Broncos of the winners of the controversial contest. What the? Back to the boys.
0: Wow, so I thought that Michigan or Western Michigan was being as professional as possible, saying they were okay with the result. Tuesday, I guess they're doing the right thing. College football just can't stay out of court and litigations and appeals.
1: Well,
0: right?
1: LSU tonight had just announced that they are not adding the two NFL games.
0: Actually saw a report earlier today. I'll talk about it in just a second because we're starting the top of the ninth. It's 4-all. First pitch to Amick is poked right side, caught by Cody Morissette, ranging into shallow right center for the first down. I saw a report earlier today that the SEC was going to risk kicking LSU out of the conference if they played those NFL players, so I think that's when LSU put their guard down. Way too much money and status to leave the SEC. The former SEC baseball player Billy Amick pops out. Now here is Vidal Brujan, and he takes a fastball low for ball one. New pitcher into the game, Julian Merriweather, 2014 fifth-round pick of Cleveland. 1-0 pitch, misses high for ball two.
1: Long-time Chicago Cub, best year came back in 2023. 69 appearances out of the Chicago bullpen, pitching to a 5-1 record, a 3.38 ERA.
0: 2-0 pitch, outside ball three. And you might remember this name from last year.
1: I might.
0: He pitched for the Syracuse Mets. June 17th to July 31st, then finished the year with the Nashville Sounds. Merriweather gets a strike across, 3-1. Had a Syracuse ERA of 4.50 in 12 outings last season. Also has spent time in Buffalo. 3-1 pitch is outside ball four. So this is a great start to the inning for the Mets. Because Vidal Brujan, a guy who has verbally said that he wants to go to the postseason, and the way he plays the ball game showcases that he wants to play more baseball. He is on with a one-out walk representing the go-ahead run. We will see if Brujan runs with Hayden Sanger at the plate. Big lead for Vidal. Merriweather lifts, goes. Vidal's on the move. Pitch is a ball. Throw down to second. Nowhere close. Brujan was running on first motion. The go-ahead run is at second base with only one out.
1: He was going, jump. He was not wasting time. This guy can run like the wind. A big jump. Merriweather kind of didn't even try to get to the plate quick.
0: Right.
1: Not a slide step.
0: No entertainment.
1: He swipe a second.
0: The 1-0 pitch to Sanger. Smoked. Too deep to center field. Rodriguez, standing still, makes the catch. Brujan can't tag. Two down. Boy, it looked like it was scorched off the bat, but Sanger just got under it. There's two away.
1: I want to go back to Sanger's defensive play to end the bottom half of the eighth, too. A huge play because Morissette from second got a huge jump. Behind him, the back runner, Gray didn't. And Sanger, noticing that, throws down his second and gets the runner there. Which is a huge out in the inning. Doesn't do with the bat here. Up to Ramos in a big spot.
0: First pitch to Ramos. Slider taken in the zone for strike one. And as St. Paul, you have to know how good Hayden Sanger is defensively. That is the 23rd runner he has caught stealing this year on just over 70 attempts. The 0-1 pitch is down low for ball one. Hayden Sanger top 10 in the International League in that category. Runners caught stealing. Four all, top nine. Two outs, runner at second. Ramos trying to be the hero, the nine-hole hitter, awaits the pitch. And hits a high fly ball right center field. Rodriguez going back. He's at the wall. He jumps and hits the top part of the fence. Brujan comes in to score. A two-out RBI double in the top of the ninth for Ramos. He puts the Mets in front. 5-4.
1: Big spot, big swing. Got a pitch right there. Merriweather challenges him. Got a fastball top of the zone, went with it. Got that high wall in the right center field gap. A huge double, and Syracuse is back in front.
0: Ramos with one of the biggest rips of the season. Flips the order for Smith, who swings at a slider low and away, strike one. Jose Ramos, 2-for-4 on the day. This is his 25th game with Syracuse. He's hitting over 260. He's phenomenal. The 0-1. Low, ball two.
1: And with two outs there, too, Brujan scores from the coffee shop across the street. I mean, that ball was in the air forever. Regardless where he was, he would have scored on that.
0: Beg your pardon, that was ball one. Count is 1-1. But yeah, Rodriguez jumped as high as he could. It hit one of the tallest parts of the fence. Luckily, 1-1. Smith takes a change up outside, ball two. So how does this change things for the Mets? Well, they do have a lefty warming up in the bullpen in Matt Turner, who has struggled in high-leverage situations this season. Merriweather deals. Smith takes low, ball three.
1: Which makes this such a big at-bat for Smith. Get that second insurance run in, especially against the Syracuse or the St. Paul team that can really tie the game with one swing by anybody.
0: Now, the top of the order for St. Paul, three of the four hitters are lefties. Maybe they keep Weisenberger in for 8-9, and then figure it out from there, but we'll see. Hitters count 3-1. Broken back grounder, slow roller third base side. This is a tough play. Rucker guns it over to first. In time, beats Smith by a step, and the inning is over. Well, Ramos hopes to be the hero for the Mets. He gets a big high five from his third base coach, John Nagowski. We'll see if the Mets can hold on and win game one of the series over St. Paul. We'll be right back after this. It's Mets 5, Saints 4. Going to the bottom of the ninth on the score 1260.
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0: Top of the ninth inning, Jose Ramos with two outs hit an RBI double to give the Mets a 5-4 lead over the St. Paul Saints. If the Mets can record the next three outs without surrendering a run, then Syracuse jumps St. Paul and becomes fifth place in the IL second half. Alongside Calvin Cristoforo, I am Joe Puccio. We thank you so much for joining us on the Score 1260 today. 8-9-1 due up for the Saints. And they're facing off against Jack Weisenberger, who is out for his third inning of work. The righty's 35th pitch is a cutter that's in there for strike one.
1: Kalani Rosario has emerged on deck. He'll pinch hit for Noah Cardenas. He is a big, powerful hitter you want to face with nobody on base.
0: No balls and one strike on Jake Rucker. Here's the delivery. Fastball outside, 1-1. Rucker was at the plate in the eighth inning. St. Paul put on a double steal. Sanger threw out the runner at second to end the inning. 1-1 pitch. Cutter called strike on the outer third, and the count's 1-2. Looked like a ball from up here. Rucker didn't challenge it. St. Paul with one of those. Weisenberger's 1-2. Low. About a quarter swing. Started to move the bat towards the ball. 2-2.
1: Big part about the double steal, too, with the bottom half of the eighth in which the number was thrown out. They walked, got to face Rucker, who was just 2-for-19 in his AAA career.
0: 2-2 on the way. Fastball high and away for ball three.
1: Now Rucker has to bat again. Weisenberger has to be careful. You don't want to walk this guy with Rosario now on deck.
0: Rucker had two hits in his AAA debut on September 2nd. No hits since. The payoff. Swing and a miss. Strike three. Weisenberger sits him down with a cutter, and there's one away. Excellent pitch by Weisenberger on the outer third. It just drifted right away from him. Hayden Sanger going out for a quick chat.
1: From the scout on the 2023 Midwest League MVP, Kalani Rosario.
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1: 92 career minor league home runs for Rosario. First taste of AAA this season. He's got 8 with the Saints in 31 games, 11 with AA Wichita. This guy is a powerful bat from the islands of Hawaii. Was the 5th round selection in that shortened 2020 draft.
0: Digs into the right-handed batter's box and takes strike one, a sinker at 94.
1: The West League MVP in 2023, injury plagued in 2024. More than 20 home runs at 25 in 2025. First chase of AAA in 2026.
0: Righty on righty matchup. Weisenberger fires home. Chopper over Weisenberger's glove to second. Petre's got it. Throws to first in time. Two down.
1: Weisenberger should not have reached for that, but he did, and it didn't impact him too much because it just nicked the top of his glove. And Petre racing in was not altered too much. Big second out.
0: So this is a big moment. Dick Scott is taking the ball from Jack Weisenberger, who had his stuff going in this inning. Weisenberger has the body language of a guy who wants to stay on the mound, but he's taken out. And the lefty, Matt Turner, will face the lefty, Emmanuel Rodriguez. So Dick Scott with a chess move. We'll see if it pays off. Syracuse 5, St. Paul 4 with 2 outs in the ninth inning. We'll be right back. Don't go anywhere on the Score 1260.
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0: This is a monumental moment for Matt Turner. Left-handed reliever comes in with two outs in the ninth inning. Syracuse up 5-4, going up against the lefty Emmanuel Rodriguez. Dick Scott goes lefty on lefty against one of the best hitters in this lineup. Turner's first pitch. Chopper over to first. Wagaman Fields steps on the bag. Ball game over! Syracuse wins game one over St. Paul and jumps over the Saints in the standings. A clutch 5-4 victory to get this week in Minnesota started. Jose Ramos with an RBI double to right center field in the ninth inning is enough to give the Mets a one-run victory.
1: Well, that worked. One pitch, one out. Load up the buses. Let's go home and do it tomorrow.
0: Dick Scott with the chess move of the night. Bringing in the lefty Matt Turner to sit down Emmanuel Rodriguez and win the ball game for the Mets.
1: Easiest save he'll get this season, one pitch.
0: Easy. Turner could go tomorrow if he wanted. So the Mets are high-fiving right outside of the third base dugout, which means we're almost ready for the Visit Syracuse postgame show. We'll step aside for a quick moment, listen to the postgame highlights, and recap this whole game for you right here on the Score 1260. Mets win 5-4 over the Saints.
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0: Since August 6th, last 29 games, the Syracuse Mets are 21-8. That is the best record in the International League since that point. And today, Syracuse jumps to 35-28 in the second half. You know what that does? It puts them over St. Paul in the International League standings. And with a Worcester loss, the Mets have now jumped into fourth place. This pennant race is heating up, and the Mets do their part today with a 5-4 win over the St. Paul Saints. Joe Puccio with you on the Visit Syracuse post-game show. We appreciate you joining us here on Game 1 of the series. It is 10:21 p.m. over on the East Coast, 9:22 in the Central Time Zone, and whatever time you're in, it's a victory time for the Syracuse Mets. Let's listen to how this game went down. It began in the top of the first inning. Ricky Castro on the mound for Syracuse, or rather for St. Paul, excuse me, going up against Syracuse. And the scoring started right off the bat. DeAndre Smith walked. He then stole second base. Emilian Petre puts a ball in play, and the Mets take an early lead. 2-2 pitch, grounded left side. Slow roller at third for Rucker. Throws to first, and it's wide. Smith comes home to score. Petre off to second. He slides in safely. The overthrow from Jake Rucker brings home DeAndre Smith, and the Mets have an early 1-0 lead in the first.
1: That's a...
0: And in the second plate appearance of the game for Emilian Petre, he would put another ball in play that would produce a run. Lefty contact hitter hits it through into right center field, base hit. Ramos trots home, and Petre drives in the second run of the game for the Mets. 2-0 Syracuse in the third. Emilian Petre finishes this game 2-for-3 with an RBI and a walk. One of three Mets with a multi-hit contest. So it's 2-0 Syracuse through three. Throughout this time, Xavier Curry has allowed no runs on three hits. He's left a couple men on base, but dealt with traffic in that first inning, had a clean second, and faced one over the minimum in the fourth. Speaking of the fourth, in the top half of the inning, the Mets put on some damage with some big swings. Eric Wagaman grounded out to begin the inning to set up the former Twins prospect, Billy Amick.
1: The 0-2. Is a swing, a high fly ball driven deep to left center field. Roden back turning around, and that ball is gone. Billy Amick returns to the Twins organization and says, "Hello, do you miss me?" A solo shot to left center field, and it's 3-0 Syracuse.
0: Next up, Vidal Bruján.
1: Got to win first, though. 3-1 pitch. Bruján swings and clubs one. On a line to right. Way back and gone. Ding dong. The home run porch has a visitor. A Brujan bomb to right, and it's 4-0 Syracuse. The Mets go back-to-back.
0: So everything rolling for the Mets up until this point. Four unanswered runs to begin the ball game, but as we go to the bottom of the fifth inning, things changed just a little bit. Xavier Curry gave up a leadoff single to Tristan Gray, got the next two batters out in Jake Rucker and Noah Cardenas. The top of the order came back up. Emmanuel Rodriguez was plunked by a pitch, which set up the big league rehabber Austin Martin with a chance to bring in the first run of the game for the Saints.
1: And it's a swing and a line drive, shallow center field, falling down for a hit. Gray turns third. He will score standing up. A two-out RBI single for the rehabbing Austin Martin. And St. Paul is on the board, 4-1.
0: That would take Xavier Curry out of the ballgame. Four innings and two-thirds, four hits and a run, three Ks, and one walk. No decision today for Syracuse's starter, who pitched well. 72 pitches, 45 strikes, your typical Xavier Curry start, where the strikeouts are low, some guys get on base, but not much coming across against him. So St. Paul got their first run of the game in that fifth inning, 4-1. In the sixth inning, it would get a little trickier for the Syracuse Mets when Garrett Stratton came into the ballgame, making his AAA debut, a fresh call-up from AA Binghamton. He ended that fifth inning with a flyout to left off the bat of Alan Roden. But then to start the fifth inning, he plunked Matt Walner and gave up a single to Aaron Sabato. A wild pitch moved those runners to second and third with no outs. Cody Morissette wanted to just put a ball in play and have a productive out.
1: For a run, Petre has it, tosses to first in time to get Morissette. Across the plate is Walner. Stratton will take it, an RBI ground out. It's 4-2.
0: Copy and paste for the next plate appearance in Tristan Gray.
1: Lefty batter, swings and grounds into second. Rinse and repeat. Petre up and over to first base in time. A run comes in. It's a one-run game. 4-3 Syracuse.
0: So it's getting closer and closer, right? You know, it's not just one ginormous swing from St. Paul that is changing the swing of this ball game. It's kind of death by a couple of paper cuts from the Saints' offense. But at this point in time, Syracuse still held on to the lead by a score of 4-3. Seventh inning, zeros for both sides. In the top of the eighth inning, Syracuse was set down in order against Marco Raya. And then in the bottom of the eighth inning, Jack Weisenberger out after he pitched a 1-2-3 seventh inning. Got a strikeout to Alan Roden. Matt Walner doubled. Aaron Sabato grounded out. So there's a runner at second with two outs. A great chance for the Mets to hold on to their lead going into the ninth inning. But Cody Morissette had other plans. Weisenberger shrugs his shoulders on the payoff. Slammed into right field. Melendez hustles in, slides, can't get there. Dives by him, base hit, tie game. Walner comes in to score. An RBI double from Cody Morissette as MJ laid out to what would have been a game-saving grab, but instead it lands for a base hit, and it is 4-all. A tough break. MJ Melendez truly gave it his all. If he made that catch, the Mets would have been up going into the ninth inning, but he laid out, gave up an RBI double. Eventually, Cody Morissette would go to third base on a double steal, but Hayden Sanger threw out the runner, Tristan Gray, going to second. So St. Paul kind of shot themselves in the foot there in that bottom of the eighth inning. They had runners at first and second, two outs, tried to get greedy. Final out of the inning recorded at second base, which kept the game tied going into the ninth inning. And it felt like that double steal was all Syracuse needed in terms of motivation and momentum. Billy Amick began the inning against Julian Merriweather, former Met, with a pop-out to second base. Vidal Brujan then walked and got about four strides off of first base. Merriweather did not give him the time of day. He stole second. Hayden Sanger then flied out with two outs, didn't move Brujan off of second base. So with two outs in the top of the ninth inning, the nine-hole hitter Jose Ramos wanted to become a legend. Awaits the pitch and hits a high fly ball right center field. Rodriguez going back. He's at the wall. He jumps and hits the top part of the fence. Brujan comes in to score. A two-out RBI double in the top of the ninth for Ramos. He puts the Mets in front, 5-4. Jose Ramos, 2-for-4 on the day with a single, a run scored, and an RBI double. Ramos has now played 25 games for Syracuse. He has an OPS of 863. The Mets might have found themselves a gem in Jose Ramos. The 25-year-old outfielder comes through in the top of the ninth inning. So, it creates a bit of a game here in the bottom of the ninth inning because two righties are due up. Jake Rucker, Noah Cardenas, and then a lefty, Emmanuel Rodriguez. Jack Weisenberger goes in to begin the ninth inning. He strikes out Jake Rucker. Kalai Rosario comes in as a pinch hitter in the ninth and rolls a ground ball. So two up, two down in the ninth. But with a lefty coming up, Dick Scott taps on the bullpen and brings in Matt Turner. So they bring in a southpaw against the left-handed batter, although Emmanuel Rodriguez is one of the best hitters on this club. Let's listen in to how that lefty-on-lefty battle went down. Turner's first pitch. Chopper over to first. Wagamon Fields steps on the bag. Ball game over. Syracuse wins game one over St. Paul and jumps over the Saints in the standings. A clutch 5-4 victory to get this week in Minnesota started. Jose Ramos with an RBI double to right center field in the ninth inning is enough to give the Mets a one-run victory.
1: Well, that worked.
0: Yeah, it sure did. The Mets bring in that lefty in the bottom of the ninth inning. They take care of Rodriguez, and the ball game comes to an end. So the Mets jump the St. Paul Saints in the standings. They are 35-28. They send St. Paul down to sixth because Worcester lost earlier today as well. So now the Woo Sox are in fifth place. The Mets jump two spots in the standings. They are 2.5 games back of Rochester for the lead and just a half game back of Indianapolis for third place. This IL second half pennant race is heating up, and the Mets are doing everything in their power to try and be that team that plays Memphis 2 weeks from now. When we come back on the Visit Syracuse post-game show, we'll recap the box score for you, tell you some of the top contributors over on the Mets and Saints sides of things. We will give you the winning and losing pitcher, round out all the numbers on the box score, and get you ready for tomorrow's contest. But before that, Paul Esden Jr. has a score update back at the Score 1260 studios. Then once Paul entertains us all, we'll come back here to CHS Field and wrap things up on the Visit Syracuse postgame show. Final score in this one today in Game 1 of 6 this week. The Syracuse Mets 5, the St. Paul Saints 4. We'll be right back.
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3: What's going on, everybody? Paul Esden Jr. back here in the Score 1260 studios after a Syracuse Mets dub victory. Sweet as it is. Very sweet. We'll throw it back to the boys at the ballpark in just a few moments to put a bow on this puppy, set you up for the rest of this road trip that just got underway today, and we still got the rest of the week going on here for the Syracuse Mets in a very important series here near the end of the baseball season. But speaking of baseball, Let's take a gander over there. We got a bunch of finals in the books, including our parent club, New York Mets, also getting in the victory ways, beating the Marlins earlier this evening 7-5. Yankees win 5-3 over the Colorado Rockies, but obviously the bigger story for the Yankees is not just this individual game. Aaron Judge made his long-awaited return from a fractured rib on Tuesday, and the club plans to sort of ease him along here before the win. New York manager Aaron Boone said Judge, who started in right field and batted third, would not play the entire contest. He was a man of his word. Hours later, Judge ended up getting taken out after six innings with New York holding a 2-1 lead. He went 0-3 with two strikeouts and a flyout. But Aaron Judge, there you go. Welcome back, big boy. There you go for the New York Yankees. All right, National Football League, big money deal, Baker Mayfield. Hey, it looked like no contract extension was going to come to pass before the season, and a buzzer-beater deal days before the 2026 season gets underway for the Tampa Bay Buccaneers. The NFL season gets underway specifically for the league tomorrow night when the Seattle Seahawks, defending Super Bowl champs, host the New England Patriots tomorrow night on Wednesday football. That'll be the third Wednesday NFL football game played since 1948. You're welcome for that useless factoid. By the way, going back to Bucks Mayfield real quick, it's a three-year deal for $165 million. Baker Mayfield is now tied for the second highest-paid quarterback in football at $55 million per year, joining the likes of Joe Burrow, Matthew Stafford, Trevor Lawrence, Josh Allen, of course, here locally, and he gets to secure the bag for Tampa Bay. Congratulations, Baker Mayfield. You are a winner. Who is a winner in college football? Well, this is a final story before we throw it back to the boys. Gets me so emotional talking about this game. The NCAA is issuing new guidance moving forward to establish a standard timing protocol after the craziness of the Michigan-Western Michigan game. And now Western Michigan, well, rather the conference, will be attempting to see if they can fight against that result and get it changed after the fact. They are pushing the NCAA and pushing all the buttons and windows they can to see if they could get that overturned, because initially, of course, we all thought that old directional Michigan over there beat Michigan with time elapsing, but then a second was put back on, and then some Michigan drama. They end up winning in this very funky, controversial way. And at first, Western Michigan said, no, it's cool. You know, hey, it's dems the rules. And then, well, upon further review, we're going to challenge this and see if we could get it overturned. Now it goes to the legal court system. Don't you love that? Legal court systems in college football. Well, that's above my pay grade, which means it's time up for Boy Green here. We're going to take a timeout, throw it back to the boys at the ballpark, and set you up for the rest of the series. We'll see if the Syracuse Mets can continue their winning ways. More coming up right here on the Voice of the Central New York Sports Fan. The Score, 1260.
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0: CHS Field in St. Paul, Minnesota, where the Syracuse Mets have won their first game in this state since 2024. Today, a final score of 5-4. Jose Ramos, the hero in the top of the ninth inning with a two-out RBI double off the right center field wall. Jack Weisenberger got two outs in the ninth inning. Dick Scott goes lefty on lefty. Matt Turner gets the final out of the ballgame. Joe Puccio with you on the Visit Syracuse postgame show. Thank you for joining us tonight on the Score 1260. Let's recap this box score for you. For the Mets, one run in the first, one run in the third, two runs in the fourth, and that fabled one run in the ninth inning. Five runs on nine hits in an error. They leave five men on base and go 3-for-10 with runners in scoring position. As for St. Paul, they score one run in the fifth, two runs in the sixth, and one run in the eighth. That is four runs on seven hits in an error, six men left on, and go 2-for-7 with runners in scoring position. Winning pitcher today, Jack Weisenberger, who jumps to 3-5 on the season. Two innings and two-thirds, allowed two hits and a run. That run came in the bottom of the eighth that ended up tying the game, so he does get credit for a blown save in this game, but that's not fair. Two hits, a run, one walk, three strikeouts for Weisenberger. Losing pitcher is the former Syracuse Met, Julian Merriweather, who pitched in that ninth inning, gave up a run on a hit, one walk, no strikeouts in one inning of work. Merriweather now 0-2 on the AAA season. And Matt Turner picks up his first AAA save. All he had to do was throw one pitch. Got a ground out to Emmanuel Rodriguez that ended the ball game. So a third of an inning with zeros on the board. Today's game started at 7:39 Eastern, 6:39 Central, wrapped up at 9:18 Central for a two-hour and 39-minute contest. 5,063 fans in attendance on a gorgeous night, 81 degrees at first pitch at CHS Field. So the Mets jump to 35-28 this half. As we mentioned at the start of the postgame show, they are now fourth place in the International League second half. They jump over St. Paul, and they also jump over Worcester. So a big day in Metsland. And the team is now 73-65 overall, while St. Paul is 35-29, 77-61 in this half. A very intriguing pitching matchup is in store for tomorrow. For the Mets, Jonathan Santucci takes the ball. The Leominster, Massachusetts native last threw on September 1st against Rochester. Threw five innings, gave up two solo homers, but had a great strikeout-to-walk ratio, six Ks to one walk. So the left-hander makes his seventh start of the year. Going up against Herman Marquez. You might know that name. Pitched for 10 seasons with the Colorado Rockies from 2016 to 2025. Pitched this year with the San Diego Padres, made 10 starts in San Diego, pitched to an ERA of over 5, and the Padres DFA'd him on August 8th, and the Twins picked him up, signed him to a minor league deal on August 13th. So he has pitched in four games for St. Paul after pitching six games for El Paso to begin the season. Four starts with St. Paul, 19 innings, 10 Ks to 10 walks, an ERA of 5.68. So Marquez, who is 31 years old, is trying to get back into major league shape after signing with the San Diego Padres in the offseason and being cut by them without finishing 1 year with the Padres. So it is Marquez against Santucci. First pitch, 7:37 Eastern, which means we'll be on the air for the Visit Syracuse pregame show at 7:17 Eastern. If you're somehow out here in Minnesota, that first pitch is 6:37 local time. But 7:37 Eastern, 7:17 for the pregame show tomorrow. Back here on the Visit Syracuse postgame show with Calvin Cristoforo. Calvin, your final thoughts on this big Mets win?
1: This fun one. Really fun one tonight. Back and forth. Syracuse takes that 4-0 lead. Billy Amick makes his return to Twins territory. Homers. Brujan goes back-to-back with him. We knew Syracuse was going to need to continue to score because St. Paul's not going to be shut out, especially here at home. They get four runs to tie it. A big Ramos double puts the Mets in front. And a really good win. That felt like a playoff atmosphere for a team fighting for a playoff spot. And they got it done tonight. That was the overarching takeaway. Secondarily, I cannot believe you eat peanuts with the shell.
0: A little bit of crunch, a little bit of salt, nice little bark back. I did not know that it is unhealthy for you, per Paul Esden Jr. So that might change my tune, but I still kept eating the shells during the game after I knew it, so I probably won't. They're delicious. You should try it sometime. And Calvin, I do want to thank you for joining me on the air today. It was great to share the airwaves with you once again, bringing your Twins knowledge to all of our Mets fans in Central New York, and I hope this isn't the last time.
1: Hey, I appreciate you having me. That's so much fun. I would say let's do it again tomorrow, but we're not going to. You do it again tomorrow.
0: I will do it again tomorrow. You'll be on the road heading back to the Northeast, so safe travels, my friend, and hope that you and your dad listen on the drive home. Big Bri in the boot. He says, will do, from the press box here at CHS Field. So we thank you so much for joining us on the Score 1260 tonight. With Paul Esden Jr. back at Score 1260 Studios and my broadcast partner, Calvin Cristoforo. This is Joe Puccio signing off from St. Paul, Minnesota, where once again, your final score tonight, the Syracuse Mets 5 and the St. Paul Saints 4. We will talk to you tomorrow on the home of Syracuse Mets baseball, the Score 1260.
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0: Thomas by way of Oklahoma. Peter Woods by way of Clemson. I just think that they're going to be able to get after it when it comes to that Kansas City pass rush. It was an issue for them last year, and then the year that they made the postseason and the Super Bowl. I don't think it's going to be an issue for them this year. I think that pass rush gets off during the 2026 season. Number two, and now Super Six back, top six teams in the NFL, the Baltimore Ravens, the team that I have winning the Super Bowl. I have them starting as the second best team, just out of respect for the Los Angeles Rams. They come in at number one. I expect a big year out of Lamar Action Jackson. I believe he will win the NFL MVP. There's a reason I've got the Ravens going all the way to the Super Bowl. That's Nell's Super Six Pack. The three teams knocking on the door: Denver, Dallas, Cincinnati. Number six in Nell's Super Six Pack: the Bears. Number five, the Bills. Number four, the Texans. Number three, the Chiefs. Number two, the Ravens. Number one, the Los Angeles Rams. That is Nell's Super Six Pack, Week One Edition. You'll get a fresh installment of Nell's Super Six Pack every Tuesday here on Westwood One Sports Night. It is game day across America, as we're officially on Wednesday. Is it Wednesday everywhere? No, it's not Wednesday in LA yet. Darn it, Los Angeles. Behind the times. Behind the times. It is game day, though, on the East Coast. Patriots, Seahawks, lock and horns, a rematch of this past year's Super Bowl. I will give you a full-scale preview of Patriots and Seahawks coming up in about a half hour here on Westwood One Sports. Now, we're getting ready to enter the final hour of power here on the program. Means we're getting closer and closer to kickoff, baby. 8 p.m. Eastern time tonight. Seahawks, Patriots, will preview that for you coming up in about a half hour. It is predictions week here on Westwood One Sports Night. I will rehash my NFC and AFC predictions in the final hour of the program. I'll also give you my award predictions for the 2026 NFL season as well, as we enter the final hour of power here on Westwood One Sports Night. Buckle up, a lot more to get to in the final hour of power, including what we led the show off with. One team in the NFC had plenty of distractions going into the regular season. They eliminated one tonight. We'll let you know how next.
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0: because I'm like, let me watch this. It's on. Nothing else is. And I like watching Carlos Alcaraz, and I become a Ben Shelton fan because I'm a fan of his girlfriend, who is Trinity Rodman, a.k.a. the leader of the Washington Spirit. Diehard fan right here. That's me. Yeah.
1: You are... Well, never mind.
0: What do you mean, never
1: there's,
0: mind?
1: There's this video right now going viral of a new Ice Spice tattoo. I don't know if you're familiar with the new Ice Spice tattoo.
0: Oh, I actually do know. I am very upset that I know what the Ice Spice tattoo is.
1: Well, I'll be honest, pal. It's a lot more. It's a lot of adjectives I'd use to describe my feelings after becoming privy to the Ice Spice tattoo. Upset. Definitely not one of them. Yeah, it's now started this trend called For the Love of the Game, where women are just on social media, how do I put this in a appropriate way? Getting cheeky is the way that I would describe it. So, shout out to Ice Spice. No longer with Sauce Gardner, by the way, for anyone that was keeping count at home. That relationship no longer.
0: Have you slid into the DMs yet?
1: Have I slid into the DMs
0: yet? Yeah, you. You're the youngest in charge.
1: I mean, come on. Well, according to
0: yeah, big man Emily, in charge. Yeah, I'm according the to Emily in San man. Diego. Send her that video.
1: I will DM this video to Ice Spice expeditiously. And I'm now seeing Trinity Rodman in this, like, orange hat.
0: Beret.
1: She looks like she was born in, like, 1993. And that was a compliment. Appreciate you guys. Oliver Popular, Denton Day, your calls. Awesome, baby. NFL season is here. Patriots and Seahawks tonight. Drake, what up, baby?
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1: With you, my fellow radio host, okay. Or not my fellow host, but one of the hosts that I listen to occasionally, I would make a little side bet on that one.
0: On them not making the playoffs at all?
1: About the Vikings and the purple and the I'm talking about. Yeah.
0: Well look, the Rams. If I'm wrong and you're right, you get to brag about it on the air. I appreciate you. We'll let you run because we're up against it. 310-840-4910 is the number. It is officially game day in the National Football League. Seahawks, Patriots, a rematch of the Super Bowl. I can't wait for it, man. We'll give you a full-scale preview of Patriots and Seahawks coming up in about an hour and 2:20 a.m. Eastern time. What we'll continue to do on the other side is this. We'll take your calls 310-840-4910. It is predictions week here on Westwood One Sports Night. The NFL season kicks off later tonight. Shoot your shot. Who you got in the Super Bowl on Valentine's Day out in SoFi? I shot my shot already. Give me the Ravens and the Vikings, a all-purple Super Bowl for Valentine's Day. I want your Super Bowl prediction for the 2026 NFL season next at 310-840-4910. Your calls here on Westwood One Sports Night.
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0: About a half hour here on Westwood One Sports Network. We're getting ready to enter the final hour of power here on the program. It means we're getting closer and closer to kickoff, baby. 8 p.m. Eastern time tonight. Seahawks, Patriots, we'll preview that for you coming up in about a half hour. It is predictions week here on Westwood One Sports Night. I will rehash my NFC and AFC predictions in the final hour of the program. I'll also give you my award predictions for the 2026 NFL season as well as we enter the final hour of power here on Westwood One Sports Night. Buckle up, a lot more to get to in the final hour of power, including what we led the show off with. One team in the NFC had plenty of distractions going into the regular season. They eliminated one tonight. We'll let you know how next.
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0: And that was a compliment. Appreciate you guys. Oliver Popular, Denton Day, your calls. Awesome, baby. NFL season is here. Patriots and Seahawks tonight. Drake, what up, baby?
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11: 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And if you don't follow the rules, then what are we?
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12: But it ain't about how hard you hit. It's about how hard you can get hit and keep moving forward.
10: A man who rises above the ashes of hot takes.
13: What do you care what they say?
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13: It's just noise, man. 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You might be great.
10: That man is Nick Kostos. And this is You Better You Bet.
15: If loving sports is wrong, I don't want to be right.
10: Where narratives are challenged and the truth is spoken.
15: I told you what was going to happen last week. 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
15: What's up, everybody? 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

0: love y'all, boys. We're on 3-1-2-3.
1: He is a beast with a capital B. The cook is in the kitchen. Looks down the sideline. He's got Kincaid for a 23-yard touchdown. And it's intercepted. Jumping up in the air is Bedford.
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3: All right, here we are on a Wednesday, and look at where we are.
4: Here we are is right.
3: We are inside New Highmark Stadium, and we are at the broadcast desk, where on game day, George Wilson and Matty Glab will be broadcasting from to the fans in the stadium. It's kind of like the in-stadium programming.
4: This location. This place on camera here, we're
3: what
4: looking
3: at backdrop.
4: It looks fake.
3: I mean,
4: it's so good. It's
3: I don't
4: so
3: know
4: beautiful.
3: If National Geographic
4: fake.
3: Could beat I mean, this.
4: It's beautiful.
3: So
4: look at that.
3: And incidentally, about 5 minutes before we came on, because this is who you and I are, somebody started cooking something in very close proximity to us in one of the kitchens here on the 2B level.
4: Yeah.
3: And we're going to have to track those people down because it smells too good, and we're going to need to get a sample some of whatever the heck they're cooking because it smells fantabulous.
4: Right. So as you can imagine, that as I just sat down here, all of a sudden my chair is rolling towards you.
3: Yeah, you have wheels.
4: I know. It's like it won't stop rolling, though.
3: Oh, are you saying that the
4: everything's pitched towards the
3: ground?
4: You know,
3: is not
4: the water.
3: It's not plumb?
4: Yeah. It's
3: not square?
4: Well, it's supposed to go to that drain over there, and that's I'm going trying to go down the drain.
3: Yeah.
4: So here we go. No, this is great. It feels like game week all of a sudden.
3: It does, doesn't it?
4: Yeah.
3: Even though they're not going to be playing here.
4: Well,
3: I can report that the new grass

0: phenomenal.
1: It looks, it does look good. They're mowing it right
0: now.
1: They're
0: cutting it right now. They got the UV lights out there. They got everything, man. I mean, they're just, come on. Kidding me? So
1: it looks beautiful.
0: Yeah,
1: I think
0: mean,
1: they just mow it because it's brand new. I think they just mow it to make it look cool. You
0: well,
1: know, they got that little checkerboard thing going.
0: Yeah,
1: with
0: I think
1: the
0: there's
1: mowing,
0: a way that they
1: mowing lines.
0: Stimulate
1: I mean,
0: the growth and everything
1: the,
0: with the UV lighting, and it's going to
1: well, yeah,
0: rain
1: I mean,
0: today, so it'll
1: on.
0: Get watered.
1: It's unbelievable, man.
0: It's good stuff. We've got a lot to get to today. We obviously we'll have a Bills topic for you. First time this week, we have good news. We can take phone calls at 716-427-0989. 716-427-0989. So you can be a part of the show again via the call-in. So excited about that. And like I said, we'll get to our topic of discussion today in just a little bit. The fan social sheet, the tweet sheet, whatever you want to call it, is still available as well at One Bills Live. So if that's the way you interact with us, you can still do that if you don't want to call in. But any way we can have you participate in the show, we are trying to let you do that now. We should mention, Steve, we didn't mention this, this week's presenting game sponsor is Ticketmaster. Ticketmaster is the official ticket marketplace for the Buffalo Bills and the NFL. And I believe, if I am not mistaken, the Ticketmaster signage is like right behind us on the
1: yeah, we're
0: 300 the, level rim of the stadium.
1: We're underneath the sign.
0: Yeah.
1: Corner. This is a spot. I think this is above the tunnel where the visiting team pops out.
0: Yes, we are in that corner. Correct.
1: You can tell, and the big scoreboard is at the other end, kind of looking at it. This, it's unbelievable. Every time I come in here, I just...
0: You find something else.
1: Yeah, I'm overstimulated. Yeah. I just look my eyes. I'm just... Are
0: you're
1: you
0: distracted?
1: Talking here? Are we on the show?
0: Because
1: yeah, I'm looking around. It's unbelievable.
0: The Bills, though, let's get to some Bills notes because they're back on the practice field later today as they begin game plan install for their week one matchup with the Texans. We'll also get updates on Khalil Shakir and Ty Johnson, who were two players that were still not practicing as of last week before the holiday weekend. Head coach Joe Brady scheduled to address the media at 1:40 this afternoon. So we expect an update on those two players at that time, two pretty key components to Buffalo's offense. According to the league transactions report, the Bills worked out offensive lineman Cody Ford, a former second-round pick of the Bills back in 2019. Ford had played the last three seasons for Cincinnati at both guard and tackle and now is a free agent. So I kind of envision – so let's just spitball this for a second. I'm envisioning depth O-line help probably on the practice squad. If they sign it.
1: Of course.
0: And that's an if.
1: Of course. There's no way he's going on the active roster. And they're probably keeping their files on Cody up to snuff. What's he like? What's he doing? And just touching base with him. So they've got him on a list. If the worst thing happens and they start having to sign offensive linemen, you got to have a list.
0: You got to have a ready list.
1: Yeah, you
0: got to
1: have
0: right.
1: a ready list. So we'll see if just in case it's finger quotes. It's just in case.
0: Right. I just want to do a quick count because this is the thing. How many O linemen are currently on the practice squad? I believe it's Nick Broeker is one. So let's see here, Nick Broeker.
1: Jedrick Wills,
0: Chase Lund.
1: So they have three
0: right now. So could this be a signal, Steve, that Jedrick Wills, who when he came to the Bills was serving out an injury settlement with the Bears with a back issue, might not yet be ready?
1: Right.
0: Could that be at play here, and might that prompt something at the end of the week? We'll have to wait and see. But we're just spitballing on that. We don't really know.
1: That's
0: just
1: right.
0: just a theory. We have a jersey number change.
1: Uh-oh.
0: In case you missed it, Max Hairston is no longer number 31. He is now wearing jersey number 1. The last 2 years, jersey number 1 was worn by...
1: Yeah.
0: Do you remember?
1: Mecole Hardman.
0: Curtis Samuel.
1: Oh, Curtis. No, I don't remember then.
0: The last 2 years,
1: was
0: jersey number
1: Hartman
0: one
1: wearing in preseason,
0: worn by Curtis Samuel. Was Mecole Hardman wearing one in the preseason? I think he was.
1: Yes.
0: In the preseason, you are correct.
1: Thank
0: but
1: you.
0: I'm talking
1: I'm
0: about
1: crazy.
0: The last 2 years in the regular season.
1: I'm just old.
0: Before that, it was Emmanuel Sanders for one season in 2021. And then, Steve, here is the illustrious list of Bills players who have worn number one.
1: It's not long, is it?
0: It's not long, and it's not illustrious.
1: It's not.
0: Mike Hollis in 2002, the kicker who played here for one season. Kicker Efren Herrera.
1: Oh, there you
0: go. In 1982 for five games, wore jersey number one.
1: Just missed me.
0: And kicker Benny Ricardo in 1976, wore it for four games.
1: Benny Ricardo.
0: Sounds like something out of a sitcom. No word as to whether or not he's related to Ricky Ricardo, but.
1: Benny?
0: Yeah.
1: At 76, yeah.
0: Could be Benny. Could be Ricky's son.
1: Ricky's son.
0: We may have to Google that to see if there's any validity to that. But that is your illustrious history of jersey number one. So Max Hairston has a very good chance to be the best player ever to wear one in a Bills uniform if his career can take off and ascend from here.
1: Yeah.
0: We'll all cross our fingers for Max's sake.
1: You never know until these guys make that move that they didn't like the number they were wearing. Most guys don't get to pick it. I mean, until they get into the league and, you know, they get assigned a jersey because somebody's already got one or whatever. There's not that many to go around. 80 guys on the roster. You have rules about what positions can wear what numbers. I mean, that's what happened to me. I walked in and presto chan, and it was hanging there. I put it on. That was all the thought that went into mine.
0: Yeah.
1: And I never thought about changing it.
0: Okay. It's a little different now. The single-digit numbers are very in vogue for skill position players.
1: I wore a single-digit in college, but...
0: What was that?
1: Number six.
0: Six.
1: Yeah, okay. Northwestern. But then that was back in the day when there was like 9,000 guys on the roster, so you had to... We didn't have any double numbers, but there you go.
0: Okay. Max Hairston did wear 31 and 1 in college at Kentucky, so there we are. I don't know.
1: Okay.
0: Just adjust your depth. You have your spotting boards yet? For Sunday?
1: I don't need them.
0: Oh, you don't need
1: them. I'm on the side.
0: You're on the side.
1: Ain't nobody got time for that.
0: You're just going to have a flip card.
1: I'm going to have
0: updated by then.
1: Oh, man. Point.
0: Check it.
1: No way.
0: Well, they have to get them printed early in the week, so we'll see if were able to adjust in time.
1: There's no way.
0: Because the home team's responsible for the flip cards.
1: The flip card, for those of you who don't know, in the press box and stuff, they have like hundreds of these flip cards. They're on heavy-duty paper, and they are rosters, numerical rosters, and alphabetical rosters, and depth charts, and coaching staffs, and what else is on there?
0: The referees.
1: The referees are on there.
0: The crew assigned to the game.
1: The crew assigned to the game. And that's, you know, that's basically it. Maybe they'll have, some of them have the schedule, the regular season schedule for both teams printed on them. Other stuff, and that's it. It's for every game, so it's a quick reference guide, and they put those out for every single NFL game in the press box.
0: Let's go around the NFL, because NFL football, Steve, begins tonight with the kickoff game featuring last year's two Super Bowl teams. The Seahawks host the Patriots to get things rolling on the 2026 season. I presume there will be a banner-raising ceremony.
1: I thought it was in Australia tonight.
0: No.
1: Oh, it's tomorrow night.
0: 49ers-Rams is tomorrow.
1: Oh.
0: Kickoff game gets moved up a day because of the Australia game.
1: Oh.
0: So it's Seahawks-Patriots tonight. New England will be without running back Travion Henderson, while the defending Super Bowl champs might have to begin their title defense without two of their top three safeties. Henderson, who has an ankle injury and is New England's number two back behind Ramondre Stevenson, last practiced August 24th after slipping on a run play and left the field with athletic trainers. He has not participated since, so he is not playing tonight. The Seahawks, meanwhile, have already ruled out safety Ty Okada, and Nick Emenwori, who plays extensively as Seattle's third safety, is listed as questionable for tonight's game. So, Drake May in the passing game, might have a few advantages out there with, you know, Daubs and A.J. Brown running
1: around. Maybe they need him because they got their heads handed to them in the Super Bowl.
0: Well, there's that. So we'll see. Do you have any thoughts as to how you think that game might unfold?
1: Well, up until those injuries, I thought it was going to be a replay.
0: I think the most interesting matchup is Christian Gonzalez and Jaxon Smith-Njigba. Gonzalez just got his bag, and, you know, Smith-Njigba is the defending offensive player of the year. That, to me, is the most intriguing matchup.
1: If I'm Seattle, Gonzalez never sees him.
0: Move him around, yeah. Put him in the slot.
1: Yeah.
0: What if he follows him?
1: Then you still make him move.
0: Okay.
1: You know, make him move. Because then if that one guy's following, everybody, all 11 guys, or all five other defensive backs and linebackers, they all got to make an adjustment if Gonzalez goes across the formation. So, they can do whatever they want. Plus, Smith-Njigba's a pretty good player. Let him try.
0: Yeah.
1: Let him try.
0: He is. Baker Mayfield finally has his contract extension after a long offseason of negotiation and stalemates. Tampa Bay and Mayfield agreed to a 3-year extension worth $165 million. Mayfield and the Bucs had broken off talks just before the start of training camp, and they had not begun speaking again until this past weekend, according to reports. The deal includes $110 million in new guarantees. So
1: that's
0: Mayfield thought he should get $50 million a year, and he's getting it.
1: He is, and it's 110 of it's
0: 53 actually.
1: Two years of that is guaranteed. And I like the deal for the Bucks. I got to say, Baker is. I don't want to say it like this, but it sounds worse than I mean it. Baker's good enough, and I say good enough. Man, it's hard to play quarterback in the NFL at the level he's playing it. That's the going rate. It's the cost of doing business. And Baker's not Josh Allen or Joe Burrow or Matt Stafford or Lamar Jackson, but he's good. And they can win that division year after year with him at quarterback. Now they can focus on the rest of their roster.
0: Yeah.
1: I like the move for the Bucks. Obviously,
0: they got
1: Baker's
0: the Vita Vea deal done, too.
1: Yeah, I'm good with that.
0: Mm-hmm. Defensive tackle Aaron Donald did not travel to Melbourne, Australia, to play in the Rams season opener against the 49ers. The team left early this morning, like overnight. They just left overnight, like last night at 10 p.m. West Coast time. McVay, the head coach, Sean McVay, said, Donald's doing a great job. I think he'll be ready to go sooner rather than later, but we're making a decision that we think is best for him and for our team. He's attacked this the right way, but it would have been a really quick turnaround. McVay also said defensive end Myles Garrett, who has been dealing with swelling in his knee, will be ready to go tomorrow night. Garrett, however, did not practice Tuesday, the team said on its official injury report.
1: You think he's...
0: This is going to bear watching.
1: Yeah.
0: This is going to bear watching. This has been a persistent problem through training camp. He has missed a lot of training camp. Swelling on the knee. Like, you've had experience with that. It's a recurring issue, right? They can only keep draining it so much, right?
1: It's not good. They need that guy, and I'm sure that they're treating him like, you know, a prized cow. You know, they're making sure he's, because he's an asset for them. I mean, they need him to play, so they're treating him with kid gloves, playing him on week one. We'll see how that goes, but. Yeah, that does bear watching.
0: Because the Bills are playing this team in week 5. Like, what where is Garrett going to be by then?
1: Right. If it deteriorates because of the games and he can't practice or whatever, it's going to be hard for him to play well when you can't prepare. I don't care how good you are. I believe it's an all-time truth. You play best when you can prepare best. If you can't practice, you can't prepare your best. And it's going to show. And if his physicality is limited, if his ability to, you know, if he gets worse and worse, it's all, you know, he's not going to last the season.
0: Yeah.
1: I mean, that's the thing. They're going to try and get him as through as many games in. If you're already doing that in week one, I mean, come on. That's not good. And Aaron Donald is no guarantee that he's going to come back and be 1,000% of himself. Now, I bet you he's going to give you moments, but he's not playing in this game. Myles Garrett is going to play in the game. We'll see if he makes it through four quarters.
0: I wonder if they put him on a pitch count.
1: There is an absolute. There are no guarantees to what happens once you kick it off. And if you take Aaron Donald and Myles Garrett off that roster for whatever reasons, tell me that doesn't change your
0: that defense is different.
1: That changes your view of that defense. Of course, that team. Yeah, probably.
0: Mm-hmm. Bad news for the 49ers, as the injuries have already begun to pile up. Starting defensive tackle Alfred Collins suffered a torn patellar tendon in the team's Tuesday practice in Australia, an injury that will keep him out for the entire season. Coach Kyle Shanahan announced the injury Wednesday and confirmed that Collins will not return this year. That injury comes on the heels of defensive end Sam Ukwunu landing on injured reserve with a broken foot that will require surgery over the weekend. Shanahan said, quote, Alfred tore his patella tendon yesterday. That was a big loss. We've lost two D linemen pretty much for the year after cuts and before the first game, which has been a huge challenge. I'm hurting for Alfred. It was real unfortunate for him. Who put the curse on the 49ers? Does somebody want to help me with that? Like, this is a third-year player. Done for the year. And I got to say, all injuries for... Right. I'm not going to try to quantify one over the other.
1: Right.
0: You're a day away from the first game, and now you're out for the year? Like, holy cow, what a kick in the teeth.
1: Yeah.
0: That's a gut punch. Brutal.
1: That is a gut punch.
0: Brutal.
1: For a player and his family. And you know,
0: you got through training camp. You got through the preseason. You're like, all right, here we go.
1: Yeah.
0: Holy cow. Last practice before the game.
1: Yeah.
0: Ugh. Kick in the teeth.
1: Yeah.
0: Feel really bad for Alfred Collins.
1: That stinks. That is rough. The 49ers injury woes continue, and I told you I'm not high on them this year.
0: I just think they're an older team than people think. They have some young players sprinkled in amongst the vets, but some of their most important players are old. Old.
1: Yeah.
0: Like McCaffrey, Mike Evans.
1: Was there tackles?
0: Bosa is an old player, even though I think he's only 28.
1: Nick's, and what's their left tackle's or right tackle's name?
0: Trent Williams.
1: Trent Williams is
0: old. He's 37.
1: Yeah.
0: I don't know. In a story we've heard before, Pittsburgh rookie offensive tackle Max Ihonatiur, the Steelers' first-round pick, had his home burglarized recently. WTAE-TV in Pittsburgh said that at least $150,000 in merchandise was stolen August 26th, the day before the Steelers played the Bills here in Highmark Stadium for a preseason game. It's easy pickings for these burglars because they know these players are out of town.
1: Yeah. We should start a business house-sitting for pro football players.
0: I don't know if I want to be facing that.
1: Yeah.
0: Guys coming in, guns drawn? Yeah, don't sign me up.
1: Yeah.
0: You can't pay me enough money. Get a better security system or get somebody who's qualified, you know, to defend your home.
1: That's what I'm saying. It's crazy.
0: I'm not sitting in a multimillionaire's house.
1: Right.
0: Packing.
1: I'm not
0: into those confrontations.
1: I imagine.
0: I don't need to go to James Bond on people.
1: I know that some guys, they're single guy. They're young single guys, you know.
0: Yeah.
1: A lot of guys have families and stuff, and people know that there's going to be people in the house.
0: That's the big concern.
1: Yeah.
0: Like, forget about the merchandise.
1: Yeah.
0: Like, if you've got a family living in town with you, like, you got to start. It's sad that you have to do that, but you have to do that nowadays.
1: Yeah.
0: Or live in a gated community with a built-in security staff.
1: Something
0: not that
1: like
0: that's foolproof either, but it's certainly better than some of what we've been seeing here.
1: Yeah.
0: It's I don't want to say it's an epidemic, but we keep hearing about this.
1: Yeah.
0: Like over and over. It's not good. And then there's the Jets, Steve. A confident Garrett Wilson said he can envision a breakthrough season for the New York Jets, who own the longest active playoff drought among major sports leagues in North America. Quote, the playoffs, man, no doubt about it, said Garrett Wilson, providing his definition of a successful season. Make the playoffs, then restart the season, and we'll see what happens. Nothing else. End quote. Wilson feels the postseason is, quote, very realistic, saying, I mean, I think it should happen. I'll say that. It's our job to go play ball and do it. But that's how I feel about it. As we know, the Jets have gone 15 straight years without a postseason appearance, tied for the fourth longest drought in all sports since 1970. Only two more years to match the Bills' 17-year drought.
1: That's right.
0: As we know, the Sabres, who were tied with the Jets for the longest playoff drought in professional sports, ended that last spring, thankfully.
1: Yeah. I am not as optimistic about the Jets.
0: You don't share Garrett Wilson's thoughts?
1: I mean, I've said it. We've talked about it on the show.
0: In Geno, we trust.
1: I like their coaching staff. I like their head coach. I like their offensive coordinator. He's a friend of mine. I like some of their players. I just think they've got a long way to go. The Patriots are going to be good again. The Bills are obviously going to be good. There's high expectations there.
0: Right.
1: It's a hard division to win in. The Dolphins are tanking again. And so that'll be an interesting game. The Jets, if they're...
0: Jets and Dolphins?
1: The Jets should mop it up with those guys.
0: They should beat the Dolphins. I would agree with that.
1: And so that's where they're at. I haven't looked...
0: So that's two victories there.
1: Right. Right. It's a long way. It's a little, you know.
0: They did load up on veterans in free agency, which...
1: They'll probably be as injured as the Niners.
0: Begs the question... What's the motive there? Like, is it to quickly get back to the postseason or contend for the postseason in year two under Aaron Glenn? Or is it Aaron Glenn saying, give me all the vets you can because that's the only way I'm going to turn this thing around now if you want to get to the playoffs right now? Give me all the veterans you can. I'm wondering what the motive is there because for a team that's trying to build, it was interesting how many veteran players they signed. That's what was curious about the approach to me. So clearly they feel they're on a shorter timeline than maybe the rest of us from the outside looking in.
1: Yeah. Well, we'll see. I don't know.
0: Yeah.
1: I'm just going to wait and see.
0: You're willing to be patient.
1: That's correct.
0: Topic of discussion for you folks today. How will the Bills get off to a fast start with everything they have changed this offseason? This has been the greatest degree of change this franchise has experienced on the football side of the house in a decade. 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Once again, 716-427-0989. 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
6: 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The legendary rock pile gave birth to the American Football League's Buffalo Bills in 1960. It was cramped. It was loud. And the heart of the fans was strong. Then, in 1973, the Buffalo Bills moved south to the open fields of Orchard Park. First called Rich Stadium, then Ralph Wilson Stadium, better known as The Ralph. Then New Era, and then Highmark. The sunken bowl of concrete and cold weather glory became a fortress of over five incredible decades of Bills football. And now, right across the street, the all-new, state-of-the-art Highmark Stadium. This is Buffalo, and Buffalo is home. Let's go, Buffalo!
7: 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Blizzard conditions bury Highmark Stadium as the Bills battle the Colts to a 7-7 tie heading into overtime. LeSean Shady McCoy breaks a 21-yard run, plowing through knee-deep snow, dragging defenders, fighting for every yard. 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
6: 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Number 34, Thurman Thomas. Inducted in 2007, he was a key player in the Bills offense and won the NFL MVP award in 1991. A five-time Pro Bowl selection, All-Pro twice, voted the NFL Offensive Player of the Year and the NFL MVP in 1991. He rushed for over 12,000 yards over his career. 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
9: 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John Murphy was the voice of Buffalo Bills Radio as the color analyst and play-by-play broadcaster for almost 20 years. John Murphy was also a longtime sportscaster on Buffalo TV and was featured in the Jim Carrey comedy Bruce Almighty. Murphy was inducted into the Buffalo Broadcasters Hall of Fame in 2019 and the New York State Broadcasters Class of 2024. John Murphy, part of Buffalo Bills History.
6: The official Buffalo Bills Radio Network presents Buffalo Bills in the NFL Hall of Fame. Number 83, Andre Reed. Inducted in 2014, he ranks among the top receivers in NFL history and was a crucial part of the Bills' offense during their Super Bowl runs. Reed was a seven-time Pro Bowl selection and twice voted second-team All-Pro. He's the franchise leader in receptions and receiving yards. The Buffalo Bills Radio Network salutes our Hall of Famers.
10: James Robert Kalsu was born April 13, 1945, in Oklahoma. Bob Kalsu became the starting guard for the Buffalo Bills in the 1968 season, playing the entire season, and was the Bills' team rookie of the year. Kalsu joined the U.S. Army in 1969 as part of the 101st Airborne in Vietnam. Kalsu was killed in action at the Battle of Fire Support Base Ripcord. Bills Mafia and fans remember Buffalo Bill Bob Kalsu. The official Buffalo Bills Radio Network presents Bills by the Numbers. He's on the Wall of Fame, was on the 50th anniversary team. He's in the College Football Hall of Fame. He's the Bills' all-time leading tackler and was both a two-time Pro Bowl and All-Pro selection. He wore number 56. He is Daryl Talley.
11: Back at the 47-yard line, Daryl Talley got him.
10: That's Bills by the Numbers. Presented by the Buffalo Bills Radio Network.
0: All right, back here on One Bills Live, Chris Brown, Steve Tasker. Live from the stadium.
1: So cool.
0: New Highmark Stadium is where we sit, just above the Ticketmaster signage here on level 2B, which I think is the 200 club level. Yes.
1: Yeah, we're the
0: two. We're all learning.
1: Yeah, yeah, yeah. This is at the opposite end of the Legends deck and Skyline deck.
0: Question on the table for you today. How will the Bills get off to a fast start with everything they have changed this offseason? This is the greatest degree of change we have seen on the football side of the house in a decade. How do they assimilate all those changes and still remain the game-winning juggernaut that they are or have been over the last 7 years? At One Bills Live on the social sheet is how you interact with us on X or on the phone lines, 716-427-0989. And let's now go to the Dunn Tire fan hotline presented by Dunn Tire, a proud partner of the Buffalo Bills. And as promised, we're going to lead off with Steve in Orchard Park. What do you got for us, Steve?
12: Good morning, guys.
0: Steve, are you there?
12: Can you just yeah.
0: Can you hear Steve? Oh, there he is. There okay, we now we got you, Steve.
12: Can you hear me? Gosh. Can you hear me?
1: Yeah, we're waiting, Steve.
12: Yes. We're waiting, Steve. I had to take my hearing aids out.
0: Oh, okay. Mm-hmm. No worries. What do you got for us?
12: All right. I know it's football season because the news has the insert section, and it's a pretty good read this morning.
0: Okay.
12: I think the season starts off with the exciting and the unknown, to your point.
0: Okay. I think we lost Steve. Steve, just come ready to talk, buddy.
1: You gotta be ready to roll. It's really hard. I know there's a delay sometimes with the internet and the phone, and then
0: just be ready to roll when we tell you.
1: If you call in the show, listen to the phone. Don't listen to the stop listening to the radio, and then when you pop
0: or
1: on,
0: the TV
1: or the TV, yeah, the TV as well. So thanks for calling, Steve. We'll give it another shot at some other point.
0: Yeah. In the meantime, we go to Big Slim down in St. Petersburg. What do you got for us, Big Slim? Chance to be a hero.
13: Yo, what's going on, guys? Football is back. Let's go. Hall of Fame, Steve Tasker. Hey, my mom loves you guys. I love you guys, too. So I'm going to answer your question. We're going to start off huge with our defense. Coach Jim, we're coming out huge. Our defense is going to be like crazy. And I went to the game, Pittsburgh Steelers, took my nephew. The only thing I got to say, I need 6 chicken wings, not 5. And one other thing.
0: Apparently that's the serving size here.
13: Is Max number one, our new number one jersey number, is he the fastest guy on our team? That was my question.
0: Right. Yes.
1: Good question. Right. I think he
13: love
1: is.
13: You guys.
0: I don't think anybody.
1: Dortch is faster.
0: Yep. Thanks for the call, Big Slim. He's fired up for the season.
1: Yeah,
0: and thanks to Mom, too, for watching.
1: I think Max would probably have to be considered fastest because of his 40 time. I don't know for sure.
0: He ran a 4.28.
1: Yeah. But I don't know.
0: That's tough to beat. I mean,
1: after a year in the NFL, he's probably not running a 4.28. But,
0: well, I'm trying to think of somebody that would be faster than 4.28. I think it'd be hard pressed to find anybody on the roster clocking that right now.
1: 4.28 is really fast.
0: So I'm going to say yes. I don't have it documented, but I'm willing to say yes. He was the fastest player at the combine the year he came out. So I think there's a really good chance he's the fastest guy on this roster as well. We go to Jerry in West Seneca next. What's up, Jerry? What do you got for us?
14: Yeah, good morning, guys. A question regarding standing room only tickets. How many are there for the seat, you know, per game, and what's the pricing on them, do you know?
0: I'm not going to pretend to know
1: I don't know the pricing, but there's going to be, I think, less than a thousand. Yeah, about 1,000, somewhere in that neighborhood, a few hundred at least. You can tell when you've been in here, there's standing room only. I mean, we're standing on a railing
0: right
1: here.
0: So it'll be an area like this with a bar
1: and
0: to put your drink down.
1: The standing room onlys, I think they do count into the capacity, but the seating capacity is different than the standing room only capacity. So
0: we'll try to get in touch with our ticket people in the break.
1: Yeah.
0: and you try to get a better answer for you, Jerry, but I think there's only about 1,000. I'm not going to pretend to know the pricing structure.
1: I don't know, and I don't even know the availability of them, whether you can call in and say, I'd rather have a standing room only seat rather than a seat. I don't think they can sell. I don't know if they can sell them even before all the seats are sold out. So you might have to, you know, it might have to pick and choose. But obviously, this first game, the opener against Detroit, they'll probably sell some SROs. Yeah.
0: Yeah. So we'll try to get better information on that for you, and try to get in touch with the ticket people for that answer. Next up, it's Jeff in Oklahoma.
1: Oh my gosh.
0: Is we have added state? Another state.
1: Jeff, way to
0: our
1: go, man.
0: U.S. map
15: good morning,
0: of where we
15: gentlemen.
0: Have taken calls from here on One Bills Live. Jeff, what do you got for us? Welcome to the show.
15: Pleasure to be with you all. I have to fess up. I was listening to the rebroadcast of yesterday's show this morning while I was out doing some work, and I heard your claim of missing New Mexico and Oklahoma. And while I've listened to you guys for years, and really enjoy your show, but never called in. This moved me. I had to be the one to at least get you this box checked and get another pin in the flag. So it's nice to be with you here this morning. Question is this.
1: Yeah, that's awesome.
0: That's awesome.
1: I appreciate it.
15: Oh, my pleasure. You guys bring a lot of joy to my life listening to the games. I listen to your broadcasts while the game is on. I, you know, put it on and watch it, but I'd much rather listen to you. And having lived in Denver, Dallas, Charlotte, without question, you guys do the best job on game day out of anybody I've ever heard. So keep up the good work. Here's the question.
0: Oh, wow. Thank you. Thanks.
15: You're getting injuries every single year. You can count on it. Your ones aren't going to make it through the year without some kind of problem. Talk to me a little bit or share your thoughts on the twos and threes. From my watching preseason, it seemed like they were a much stronger group in the twos and threes and the backups than we've had in a number of years. And I don't know if it's just wishful thinking on my part, but it's my opinion that those are the guys that really get you to the promised land. The ones win it all, but the twos and threes are the ones that step up when they're needed most, excuse me, and get you to be even to a position to have that game. So I'd love to hear what your thoughts are as you evaluate the twos and the threes versus previous years.
0: Yeah, that's an excellent question, Jeff, and thanks for the phone call and thanks for listening and watching. State number 44, I believe, that we now have added to the list, Oklahoma, but it's a really important question, and this is just my bird's eye view of the roster and what we observed in training camp in the preseason. I think you can safely say that the depth of the roster has experienced a talent upgrade. I think they are more athletic, the twos and the threes, faster, similar to the starting lineup, more athletic, faster. They are younger, though.
1: Yeah, that's a plus minus of the whole thing.
0: That's the give and take that you've decided on here. We've talked about the philosophical shift to get younger and more athletic. That's not just with the starting lineup. That's through the balance of the roster. So I think it does make them more talented physically, but the lack of experience might be something that gives you pause, right?
1: That's right. And don't think that because they're inexperienced, they're not going to keep working at getting better and more confident in the roles. That's what they're going to do the entire regular season. If the longer the depth sits behind the ones, the more ready they will be when they get in there. Now, when they get in there, if they do, that's the unpredictability of it. Is it going to be one of the slot corners who has to step up, or is it going to be one of the defensive linemen who have to step up? And, you know, you don't know who you're going to lose on your front line.
0: Right.
1: But I think it's the one thing you can take as a fan from the preseason is when your twos and threes are on the field in the preseason. Again, in this case, it was against Carolina, Cleveland, and Pittsburgh. Are they better than that other teams? And you're comparing them to, you know, Carolina, Pittsburgh, and Cleveland. I get it. But take what you want from it. The Bills showed out really well in those games when Josh Allen wasn't on the field, the offensive line wasn't on the field. You had guys that were trying to make the club on the field. They looked good. They really did. An undefeated preseason, I know you can take it with a grain of salt, but it does say something about the depth of your roster. That's really the only thing you can take away from it as a fan, because we don't know schemes. We don't know what they're asking these guys to do. We don't know how much preparation that each player actually had individually. But as a group, they played really well. So that does give you some optimism that if injuries do strike, you can overcome it to a certain extent. But nobody is going to overcome losing whatever, you know, the star players on your team. Every team's got great players.
0: But here's an example of if you drop to the second team because you had an injury with one of your starters, where you are considerably younger now for this football team. Offensive tackle, if you lose Deion or Spencer Brown right now, as it stands, you're looking at either Tylan Grable or the rookie Jude Bowery as the guy stepping in to replace him. Tylan Grable's in his third season, but he's only played about six or seven games in his career. So that's where you're considerably younger. You're talented, but you're considerably younger and inexperienced. Defensively, for example, nickel corner. If something happens to D. Alford, Jordan Hancock is in. Eminently qualified physically to play the position and is an exciting young player, but again, limited time on the field, relatively inexperienced at the NFL level. Somebody gets hurt at linebacker, it's probably Joe Andreessen. Your experience there at the Mike linebacker position, but if it could be Caleb Elarmsor that steps in. Rookie, no NFL starts in his career. So talented players, but inexperience behind the frontline guys.
1: Right.
0: I think that's the biggest headline there.
1: That's and who knows how they're going to play. Seemed to play well in the preseason, but it was a limited menu against guys who are not going to be starting for Carolina, Pittsburgh, or Cleveland.
0: Yeah.
1: So you take it with a grain of salt.
0: 716-427-0989, the phone number to join us. How will the Bills get off to a fast start with everything they've changed this offseason? The most changes we've seen in a decade. Let's squeeze Dave in Buffalo in here before the break. What do you got for us, Dave?
16: Hi. Thanks for taking my call. I like the question that you put up, because I tried to visualize how do we get out to a fast start with so many big changes. And actually, I think the key to it might be that we made so many big changes. The NFL really strikes me as becoming addicted to analytics. Coaches make decisions based on what's the past way that RD has operated. Players analyze tape and see how their opponents are going to act and operate. But in this particular case, I think the analytics are really useless. There is no past tape about how the Bills perform in particular cases and particular situations. So my hope for how they get off to a good start, at least for the first two or three games, is that people aren't going to be able to do the analysis and people aren't going to be able to make selections about what they're going to do because there's just no past that information.
0: Yeah, no book on them. That's a good point, Dave.
1: Good point, Dave.
0: Thanks for the call.
1: That's kind of true about every team, though, as well. I mean, that's going to be true for the Bills going into Houston. Certainly they know their defense, and their defense hasn't changed that much. There should be some carryover, the same head coach.
0: And they're not complicated schematically.
1: Right. They don't have to be complicated because of the talent on their team. But so the Bills will have an edge, but they don't have that kind of talent. I mean, right? So the talent is what Houston will hang its hat on. That's a different animal. You can have all the plan you want, but you're going to have to sacrifice some things to make it happen. If you're chipping both the defensive ends, that's two guys that aren't going to get out in the route quickly enough. You may get a little extra time, but you won't have as many options. That's the give and take of the schematics and what talent brings to the Houston defense. But you're right. The Bills are an unknown. Unknown head coach, unknown defense, of course, and this offense. We, and I think a lot of people anticipate maybe there is going to be some difference because the head coach is now the play caller. We'll see. We don't know.
0: Well, one difference that we saw in the preseason, and we'll have to see if it carries into the regular season, speaking of analytics, as Dave brought it up, analytics has proven that if you want to double dip at the end of the first half and the start of the second half with back-to-back possessions, you defer the opening kickoff if you win the coin toss. Joe Brady won the coin toss all three times in the preseason and took the ball.
1: Right.
0: I mean, I'm sure he subscribes to some analytics, but clearly not all of them. He believes in his offense so much, he says, Yeah, you can have your double dip at the end of the first half. We're going to put points on the board first and let our defense play with a lead.
1: The only problem I think with analytics, and it's not a big problem, analytics are the nuts and bolts and the results of every game and what happens. That's analytics. It's the statistics, it's the data, it's all of that stuff. But I talk to you about all the time. The game is emotion.
0: Yeah.
1: It's human beings going through some really hard things, and they react in an emotional, angry, aggressive,
0: visceral way.
1: Visceral way. That's where analytics and the game split. The emotion and the attitude and the aggression and the human element of the game is what pulls it away from analytics. And it's different when and a head coach who says, listen, I like this analytics stuff. Hey, we can double dip at halftime and all that stuff. But Joe Brady might be thinking, we've got the best quarterback in the league. What's it going to be like for them emotionally if they got to play from behind all the time?
0: Yeah. The opponent.
1: The opponent. Yeah. That's the difference. And that's where you...
0: And I think he subscribes to that.
1: Yeah, you got to break away from analytics in order to put them under some emotional distress and put them behind the eight ball. C.J. Stroud has not shown the ability or the propensity to play really good under pressure. Or from behind. What's it going to be like if he gets not only 7 points, what if it happens if they get 10 points or 14 points down and he's got to play from behind?
0: Yeah, I am very curious about the opening coin toss if the Bills win it. Does Joe take the ball against the number one defense and just say, I believe in our guys, we're going to go put points
1: on
0: the board?
1: And it may not be the same week to week.
0: No, it might not. No.
1: Depending on how the
0: other
1: team is.
0: That's why we're all wondering. This is some of the unknown we're talking about.
1: Is that the way that team is built?
0: Yeah.
1: Houston, yeah. But Cincinnati, maybe not.
0: Right. Got to take a break here, but more of your phone calls when we come back. We'll lead off with John in Maryland. 716-427-0989, the number to join us. How will the Bills get off to a fast start with everything they've changed this offseason? Your comments next here on One Bills Live.
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7: 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Right,
0: welcome back to One Bills Live. Chris Brown, Steve Tasker with you on a Wednesday, coming to you live from New Highmark Stadium. Look at our perch here for Wednesday's show. Unbelievable. Doesn't even look real.
1: Yeah, I know.
0: It's pretty fantastic.
1: It looks artificial behind us because the way we're lit. It's awesome. We're sitting right here in the stadium, and the field looks great, everything. And
0: we're in the club level here, the first club level.
1: You know, we talked to Nicholas Caroli, the chef. Executive chef. His crew is in here now.
0: Yeah.
1: Cranking out.
0: I smelled something very aromatic when we first walked in.
1: I don't know who they're feeding. They must have an event going on that they're cooking.
0: There's all kinds of stuff going on.
1: I know, man.
0: Every single day.
1: It's unbelievable.
0: It's a living, breathing thing. We told you that we got a phone call earlier from Oklahoma, our first ever Oklahoma caller, ticking off another state, Steve.
1: Very nice.
0: On the OBL calls to the show list. There are only a few states remaining on the list from which we have not yet received calls.
1: South Dakota. Iowa. Yeah.
0: Here's our U.S. map.
1: Yeah. South Dakota, Iowa, Wisconsin,
0: Minnesota,
1: and New Mexico.
0: And Alaska.
1: And Alaska. I'll fix the Alaska.
0: That is it. I don't want to cheat, though. I want to kind of earn this the right way.
1: Yeah,
0: you know?
1: Sure,
0: I know you
1: yeah.
0: could have your daughter call us or your son-in-law call us.
1: Yeah, yeah.
0: Who lives up there. But I don't want to kind of pull an end around
1: short
0: on this. I want to earn this the right way. thanks.
1: Because it's oh so important.
0: Well, I just think it's a cool deal. We're national, man. Look at us. And
1: international.
0: We are international because we are on the app in Canada.
1: Right.
0: The iHeartMedia app. You can listen to us in Canada live. So if you're north of the border and you want to tune into One Bills Live because you're a Bills fan, have at it. And look, we'll start ticking off provinces north of the border. You know, Newfoundland,
1: yeah,
0: Prince Edward Island,
1: Nova Scotia.
0: Nova Scotia.
1: We're going to be, the Game Day radio network is going to be in Montreal, Toronto, and Ottawa.
0: Yes.
1: So that's big for us. So it's going to be fun. It's going to be fun. We'll look forward to calls on
0: that's right
1: Mondays.
0: But let's get back to the phones at 716-427.

0: was how deep Josh was dropping on pass plays, way deep. And my question is, isn't it better to stay up close to the line when you got two speed rushers? Isn't that easier for the linemen? And, you know, and then you got slow rushers.
1: Well, here's the answer is yes. Yeah.
2: Yeah.
1: Thanks for the question, John.
2: Yeah, believe me, it all looks good on paper, but Houston also has the ability to collapse the pocket. So
3: yes,
2: if they're pushing the guards and center back, you have to get you feel like you have to get away and away and away and away. That's what it means when they say collapse the pocket. That means from interior rush. Houston does all of that. They rush from the edges and they rush from the interior. They've got all of that going on. They're a Super Bowl caliber defense, a world championship defense. It's an unbelievable group of dudes they've got over there. They present problems nobody else does. So Josh, in fact, dropping as deep as he does, it does two things. One, it gives him some space from the interior rush, but it also, if he's going to do that, the tackles know it. And it also makes it impossible or less likely that the tackles are going to see up and under rushes from the outside guys. The outside guys are going to think they can sprint all the way to him. So if the tackles know that, at least that gives them an edge if they know they can kind of sell out to get deep and know that they're not going to give the up and under up to those tackles. So it kind of gives the tackles a little help, in fact, in that way of getting Josh dropping deep. Because if he drops back and stops, the end guys know they're just going to run past him if they keep going. So they'll try some up and under, and they'll try some different tactics to get to the center of the pocket.
1: The problem, though, last year, Steve, was the tackles, Dawkins and Brown, were trying to drive those rushers by. And Josh, because he couldn't step up in the pocket because of the pressure coming from the interior, was dropping further back and right into the lap of the two edge rushers, who the tackles thought, all right, we've got him past Josh. We don't have to worry about them. And they're coming right into his kitchen there.
2: And
1: that's why he got sacked a career-high eight times.
2: That's why, the ball's got to come out. I mean, that's all the way there is.
1: We're at the top of the hour. Got to take a break here, but when we come back, hour number two is going to begin with our good friend Dan Orlovsky, ESPN NFL analyst, back for another year with us on Wednesdays. We'll catch up with him next here on One Bills Live.
4: 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Number 78, Bruce Smith.
5: And he is sacked by Bruce Smith. 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
4: Inducted in 2009, Smith is the NFL's all-time leader in sacks and was a dominant force on the Bills' defense during the Super Bowl years. Smith won two Defensive Player of the Year awards and received 11 Pro Bowl selections over his career. The Buffalo Bills Radio Network salutes our Hall of Famers.
6: 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From groundbreaking to grand opening, thousands of hardworking men and women poured their sweat into building Highmark Stadium, home of the Buffalo Bills. Over 5,369 construction workers, iron workers, electricians, concrete finishers, and tradespeople across Western New York left their mark on the stadium, and their names are now permanently inscribed on a special wall at Highmark Stadium. A lasting tribute to say, we built this house.
4: The official Buffalo Bills Radio Network presents Buffalo Bills in the NFL Hall of Fame. Number 80, James Lofton. Inducted in 2003, Lofton was an 8-time Pro Bowler, a 4-time All-Pro. He was the oldest receiver at 35 to get more than 1,000 yards in a season with the Bills in 1991. Lofton finished with over 14,000 receiving yards in his career. The Buffalo Bills Radio Network salutes our Hall of Famers.
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0: The official Buffalo Bills Radio Network presents Did You Know? Did you know former Buffalo Bills kicker Ryan Lindell has the NFL record for most consecutive extra points made to start a career with 321? Lindell had one extra point blocked in 2010, and it was the only non-extra point conversion in his career, giving him a lifetime extra point percentage of 99.79, best in NFL history.
2: Snap is good. Lindell's kick is up, and it is good.
0: And now you know.
3: 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Marv Levy. Inducted in 2001, Levy coached the Bills during their four consecutive Super Bowl appearances and is known for his leadership and innovative strategies. Levy was the three-time AFC Coach of the Year. Levy also has two Canadian Football League Grey Cup championships with the Montreal Alouettes. The Buffalo Bills Radio Network salutes our Hall of Famers.
4: 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If you said Loganberry, wings, Weck, stuffed peppers, and sponge candy, there would be people that immediately know you have connections to Buffalo, New York. Buffalo is proud of its unique and popular food culture that continues to spread across the state and the country. Foodies know there are only two types of wings, drums, and flats, and the only thing to dip them in is blue cheese. 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
3: 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Number 68, Joe DeLamelier. Inducted in 2003, he was a key part of the Bills as he anchored the famed Electric Company offensive line. DeLamelier was a six-time Pro Bowl selection and was first or second team All-Pro eight times. The Buffalo Bills Radio Network salutes our Hall of Famers.
5: The Buffalo Bills Radio Network presents Get to Know Bills Mafia. Ken Pinto Ron Johnson is a diehard Buffalo Bills fan who has attended every single Bills home and away game for decades. Best known for his over-the-top tailgating traditions, centered around his beat-up red Ford Pinto, he cooks food using unconventional items from his Pinto and culminates in his infamous ketchup and mustard ceremony. Pinto Ron embodies the fun and loyal spirit of Bills Mafia.
6: 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January 3rd, 1993. Rich Stadium is stunned. The Buffalo Bills trail the Houston Oilers 35-3 in the third quarter of a playoff game. Backup quarterback Frank Reich steps in. The Bills explode for 35 unanswered points. Tied at 38, Steve Christie drills the game-winning field goal in overtime.
7: It is good, and the Bills have won it! The Bills have won it!
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9: Looks down the sideline, he's got Kincaid for a 23-yard touchdown, and it's intercepted. Jumping up in the air is Bedford.
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11: All right, hour number two here on a Wednesday. Chris Brown, Steve Tasker coming to you live from New Highmark Stadium. And it's time now for our weekly national perspective where we get insight from one of the top NFL analysts presented by Delta Airlines, the official airlines of the Buffalo Bills. And we welcome in ESPN NFL analyst Dan Orlovsky back for another season with us. Dan, excited to have you back. Good to see your face because it means football is here. Let's go.
12: Good to be with you guys. Thank you for the opportunity to be back. Football's here. It always comes quickly, right? It also means the end of summer, which isn't necessarily the most awesome thing, but it's a really exciting start of the year. We all know that, obviously, for you guys, new stadium as well. So excited to be back with you guys and grateful for that.
13: Yeah, and it starts out with this game tonight, Seattle. And New England, and then tomorrow night, the Melbourne game. It's kind of fun to have. In one way, it's a lot of fun to have these games happen, the overseas games, because if your team's not in it, it's awesome. What do you care, right? But for everybody else, for the teams that are in it, it's a problem. Melbourne is not just across the street, and of course, the Wednesday game for Seattle hosting New England. What are your thoughts about this? I mean, this is for most of us, like I said, this is great. Let's play a game. But for Seattle, New England, San Francisco, L.A., a little bit of a different kickoff weekend.
12: Yeah, Steve, I'll be honest. Personally, even as a fan, I don't love the Wednesday kick. It just feels very abnormal. It would feel way more normal if it was Thursday or even I would prefer Friday. The Wednesday, I think this is the first year that it is Wednesday. It feels abnormal for me. It still is not going to deter me from watching. It's just probably something that I'm not accustomed to. The Melbourne one for tomorrow is wild. You know, just from the perspective of reality, both of those teams are playoff teams in LA and San Francisco. They're in the division. That game more than likely is going to matter. And so, like, what team handles the outrageous travel better is something that was never a conversation for football and certainly the NFL years ago. And now it's, well, you know, the 49ers have been there for like a week. The Rams, I think, left like 10 hours ago. So whose travel method is better could determine who wins a division is certainly odd. So I understand the business perspective of it. It's not my dollar that's being impacted. Certainly it's the owners. But it's an adjustment. I feel for the guys. I feel for the teams. But at the end of the day, no one really cares. You got to go find a way to win the game.
11: Yeah. Yeah. Yeah. And the fact that they took two very different approaches to the travel, mm-hmm. I think, adds an extra layer to the game to see who shows up, who looks flatter, who looks more ready. It's going to be very compelling to watch that tonight or tomorrow night for sure. Let's get to the Bills. You made no secret because you appeared on Peter Schrager's podcast, your new coworker there, and you've got the Bills in the Super Bowl, but falling to the Rams, who would essentially have a home game again if they get to the Super Bowl, because the Super Bowl is being played in SoFi, as we all well know. But obviously you're very bullish on where the Bills can go this season, despite the fact, Dan, that they've made the most changes to their roster and coaching staff in the last decade. What gives you confidence that despite all those changes and a pretty challenging front end to the schedule, that they can get off to a decent start here and put themselves in favorable position?
12: Yeah, one, the AFC's a logjam. I feel like, Chris, candidly, I've picked the Bills, the Bengals, the Texans, the Broncos at some point this offseason to go to the Super Bowl. With Schrager right. was the most recent selection. You know, I think, obviously, starting point is I'm a believer in Joe Brady. I've been a believer in Joe Brady for, gosh, what feels like almost a decade now, really since that 19 year at LSU. And so the intellect, the understanding, the way he sees football, certainly. Then I got to witness how he coached in person when we were doing Monday Night Football a couple years ago and just observed the obsession with detail and energy. And that stuck with me. I think the world of Sean McDermott. But I think just that new twist, that different voice and version matters and could be beneficial. I still believe DJ Moore is a number one receiver in the league. I'm not putting him in Justin Jefferson, Jamar Chase, Puka Nacua, JSN world. No, but that addition matters. So I think that offense we know will be very, very, very good. I played in the league the same time as Jim Leonard. You just see guys and you know immediately they understand football. They see football and take in football and communicate football from a different level. I know who he learned under in Rex Ryan and played under in Rex Ryan. I believe in aggression from a defensive standpoint. I've called some games at Wisconsin when Jim Leonard was there as their defensive coordinator. You sit down, you talk football with them. There are guys that you just spend time with and you go, yeah, that's what it sounds like. And I think that addition, and him in that role changes the philosophy of his defense to match with that offense just a little bit more cohesive. And we talked about this last year. I really liked the way that Walker was playing. I liked some of the stuff that TJ Sanders had done. Everybody knows that Cole Bishop came on last year. I thought Hairston's speed mattered. And so I think the young talent of this defense gets better as this season goes along. And it's a log jam, but I threw my hat at Buffalo.
13: One of the things about this game is that the Bills are walking into a tough place to play in NRG Stadium there in Houston. They're walking into a world-class defense that has given them problems in the past, Josh in particular. Let's say things are much what we expect them to be with this Houston defense, and the Bills' offense is what it is. They've got a really solid running game. They got a quarterback that's elite. They got an upgraded wide receiver room. They've got a healthy tight end core with Kincaid on the field. So they've got all the weapons they've got in place. What is a kind of a game plan that will give them a chance against a run defense, a pass rush, and a defensive secondary of the caliber of Houston? What kind of game plan and offense, Bills offense against Houston defense, what do you think it's going to look like?
12: Yeah, I think philosophically it's maturity. You know, there's a maturity element that has to be at play from the offense by both Joe Brady and Josh Allen, that you should not need 24 to win this game. You cannot give them extra possessions. So the simplicity that is easy to say, very hard to do, has to be at paramount. A sack has to be treated like a turnover in the eyes and mind of Josh Allen. I remember being with Gary Kubiak, and when we used to play, and I think I've shared this with you guys, when we used to play the elite defensive ends and pass rushes, Kubiak would often tell our starting quarterbacks, hey, the pass rush is on you this game, specifically early on. So I think Josh has to handle that early on. So, you know, what's the game plan like? Early on, it's, you know, you're certainly trying to run the football at this defense. This is not a defense you run the football around. You run at them, quick hitting runs. Now they are downhill. I have said this and you guys know this. You have to take shots at this defense. They have a new safety that is starting that comes over from Philadelphia. So you take shots at this defense and you try to hit them. You got to screen them to death. You're trying to get this team to overreact to something and then try to take that aggression and build something out of it. Yards after the catch, the perimeter players have to know catch and go. Catch and go. Dodge one. You dodge one, you split two. So meaning if there's one defender, you try to dodge. If there's two defenders, we're not trying to dance. Go get. You go get another yard or two because that's going to matter. And you're trying to be as efficient every down as possible. Points, points, points, points, points. Field goals are okay. And you're hoping that your defense very much so keeps you in the game.
11: Dan, taking that a step further, if you look at last year's approach, Joe Brady decided to go with a lot of five-man protection only. It was clear he thought getting guys out in routes would give Josh options to get the ball out. But here was the problem. And this is, I'm not trying to knock the guys that were active, but you had no Dalton Kincaid in that game. Keon Coleman and Curtis Samuel were also out. Make of that what you will. But here were the active receivers and tight ends for Josh in that game in Week 12 last year. Khalil Shakir, who finished 8 for 110. Gabe Davis elevated from the practice squad. Elijah Moore. Joshua Palmer, who is a month and a half removed from a partially torn labrum in his hip, a sprained MCL, and a high ankle sprain. Was not running well. Tyrell Shavers and Kalecki Latu, who was up in the absence of Kincaid. Now you have a far better group of options from which to choose. Obviously, you're not going to go five-man protection the whole game. I'm just very curious what the approach is now. Because to Steve's point, they ran the ball well. You know, Cook was over 100 yards. Only him and Ashton Jeanty ran for over 100 against that defense last year. That was it.
12: Yeah.
11: So they can run the ball against this group. But how do you see the pass pro and pass game unfolding in Joe Brady's plan this time around?
12: Yeah, I do think the importance of trying to crease some runs matters. You know, some of those quick hitters, you remember, I think that fourth down run Cook bust for 40 plus or so. So you're not getting 5 yards a clip against this defense. So it's the commitment to try and crease some of those runs and all 11, which I know is an identity of this offense, blocking. The pass protection philosophy with the five kind of man protection is, one, you're playing against a defense that is not overly schematic. They are not going to try to confuse you. They're not going to try to get you to think one thing and do another thing often. They might throw a wrinkle occasionally, but that's not who they are. So a lot of times, you know, in your five-man protection, what you're going to get. You know where those four pass rushers are going to be. You know where Will Anderson is going to line up. You know where Hunter is going to line up. And so what matchup is to be expected? You don't have to think about tons of slants and movements with off kind of edge pressure. I think the second thing is you can formation some matchups. You know, if you get out in those five wide from an X's and O's perspective, and you put the passing strength, let's say, in a trips, meaning you could go 12 personnel, essentially, and you could put Knox and Kincaid on the field, and let's assume it's a DJ Moore and a Khalil Shakir, and then you have Cook still in the game. Well, if you put DJ Moore and Shakir and Cook to the three receiver side in that empty package, you would assume Jalen Petrie is going to line up the nickel to that passing side. You would assume that. Well, that means you can take Kincaid and Knox, put them to the side themselves, and you could put Kincaid into the slot as a receiver. That means even though it's a zone, you should have a – you would hope that that matchup favors you if you're a Buffalo. And so I think that's part of that philosophy is you know who the pass rushers are and where. You probably should not have to deal with a ton of overload pressures, and you can kind of formation yourself to create some matchups to get some of those ball at your hand throws into space.
13: So, the fun part is talking about Josh Allen facing this number one defense, and the difficult part is knowing how the Houston Texans offense is going to view a defense none of us have seen. What are your thoughts about Jim Leonard unfurling whatever it is he's going to unfurl? And we saw some four-man fronts as well as the five-man front in the preseason. How tough is it for Houston to get ready for this defense?
12: Yeah, I think it's very challenging because you have the idea and the belief of who Jim Leonard is going to be schematically, but you don't really know. And so you're trying to study some of the stuff of where he's come from, who he's been, his time in Denver, and you're trying to figure out, okay, this is who at least he's been around, but you don't know exactly who he's going to be on 3rd and 7 in the third quarter with a 4-point lead. You don't know and how he's going to use certain people. And so there is a little bit of a guessing game. And for Houston, it's really, really, really important. And this candidly has been an issue in the last two seasons. If you're Houston, this is where the rules of an offense are huge. Hey, and this protection, I don't care if we're playing the Denver Broncos, if we're playing the Buffalo Bills, if we're playing Staples High School. In this protection, these are the rules. Trust the rules. And that's been an issue where the communication of, hey, that makes me hot. And I got to communicate that hot. And everybody has to execute that hot. That's been a problem. And having a plan for that. And so I think it'll be interesting to see how C.J. Stroud in that offense with Nick Caley, their coordinator, goes about it. I will say this. It's a rebuilt offensive line for the second year in a row. They did look better running the football in the preseason. They had David Montgomery. Everybody knows big, physical, extra yards kind of guy. I think they're going to use their tight ends a lot more this year, similar to what Buffalo has done certainly in the past. Obviously, two receivers that are big body guys, so those in-breaking routes. But I think in those situations where you're trying to figure out potential pressures, that's probably going to be the tipping point in that matchup.
1: Yeah, and just taking that a step further, the Bills' defense is going to be on the road, so you would assume communication pre-snap is not going to be an issue for them, which I think is important for what Jim Leonard's going to feel comfortable calling because he knows he's going to have the pre-snap communication that he needs. So how much more varied and complex do you think Jim can be with his calls in an environment like that with a defense that is still trying to get it all assimilated and is, to your point that you mentioned earlier, Dan, younger?
12: Yeah, I think it's Chris, it's probably a point, and again, this is a little bit of going off of, okay, played under, learned under Rex Ryan, time at Wisconsin, and then Denver. So you're trying to piece all that together, and you're sitting there as a philosophy, as a coaching staff, and saying, hey, we're probably not going to score 30 on this team defensively from a Buffalo offense perspective. So let's not give them anything too easy as well. You don't want to have so much into your game plan or so much into your call in week one where all of a sudden you get a different look from Houston's offense or different look from Houston's presentation and then blown coverage and there's two easy touchdowns for Houston and now you're behind from the Buffalo perspective. And so I think that you're definitely going to have your three or four things that you want to go to. They are going to have an all-out pressure. They're going to have an all-out pressure where they drop people underneath. They're going to have an overload pressure that you're trying to overwhelm Houston. But I don't believe that you're trying to sit in week one, if you're Buffalo, going, let's throw the kitchen sink at them and try to maybe expose yourself as well. So you're trying to let those guys settle in and play fast. And then if you're Houston, you're ready for it. You're ready for everything. You got to have a plan for everything. And you're hoping that you can throw something at Buffalo that confuses them to potentially generate easy yards.
1: Yeah. It is definitely the week of unknowns here in week one. Yeah. And I'm very curious. You got 15 new offensive coordinators in the league this year calling it for their teams. Obviously, Buffalo is not one. Neither is Houston. But man, there's going to be a lot of – you're going to be diving into all
12: of
1: it because you're a sicko,
12: I know. A lot of copycat.
1: Dan, thanks for the time. As always, we'll catch up with you next week, rehash this one, and talk about the next one too. Thanks very much.
12: Good to be with you guys. Enjoy week one.
1: All right, Dan. That's Dan Orlovsky joining us, ESPN NFL analyst. That is the cat and mouse game that the coordinators almost play with themselves, Steve. I mean, that's why I was asking him – like, what's running through Jim Leonard's head? Like, you got all these options that you want to utilize, but you don't want to give your guys too much in week one and give the other team a freebie because your guys blew coverage or blew an assignment because they came out in a different look pre-snap and your guys aren't ready for it. So you got to rely on your base rules, but you also want to have just enough to get C.J. Stroud patting the ball a little bit back there.
13: For sure. And you still don't know if your pass rush is going to be salty enough to put him under duress as well.
1: Yeah.
13: You know, you kind of think you have an idea, but you got to see it, right? It's really intriguing. It's going to be, and I'm kind of happy too, not for nothing, but I'm glad this is a 1 o'clock Sunday afternoon game. You know, let's just get a routine going. And it's just, you don't have to sit around extra day, you know, everything get in that routine. I like that for the young guys on the team as well. Get them used to playing on a Sunday for sure, particularly the rookies.
1: How will the Bills get off to a fast start with everything they've changed this offseason? We're going to get back to the phone calls when we return. 716-427-0989 is the number to join us. And when we come back, Mike in Syracuse leads us off. But might we be ticking another state off the list? We'll find out when we return here on One Bills Live.
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1: Time now for this week's Coach of the Week, presented by Visa. For Week 1 in Section 6 at Springfield Griffith Institute's Mark Benton, after he led his team to a 40-25 win over Salamanca in his first game at the helm of the program. Congratulations. In Section 5, Mike Humphrey from Leroy Calmum, as he led his team to a 28-24 victory over rival East Rochester. Each coach will receive $1,000 for their program, presented by Visa and the Buffalo Bills. Yeah, high school football is already a couple of weeks in. They're way ahead of us. But we got to get back to the phone calls, because we've been asking you today, how will the Bills get off to a fast start with everything they've changed this off season? And as promised, we go to Mike in Syracuse. What's up, Mike?
0: Hi, Chris. Hi, Steve. Thanks so much for having me back on. I'm glad you guys are got your legs back underneath you to get the season started, and your new studio and whatnot is pretty cool. Yeah. Sorry, I can't add another state to the list either, because I'm only like 2 hours from you. But so just based on your topic of discussion, I'm hoping that he's available. First of all, is Khalil Shakir, because I think one of the big things to get over on the Texans is going to be maybe like the quick pass game to intermittent. The middle, and I'm hoping Khalil is at full speed, because I honestly think he's one of the best receivers as far as in the slot and in a crossing route. I just don't think anyone can keep up his speed in hand, so I think he might be a good reason for us to get some offense going. It's same thing with Kincaid. If we can get some quick intermittent passes to him, I think it's going to be good. And I don't know if we even can, because of how good their defense is, but I'm hoping if we can keep Josh on the field with long sustained drives, that maybe fatigue might set in for the Texans, and we can kind of take advantage of that later in the game if we are behind or the score is level. That's kind of what I'm hoping for. And last, I just had a question for you, because I've been looking at the 53-man roster, and I was surprised when it first came out. I was curious what you guys think Latu's role is going to be on the team as a tight end. I was a little surprised to see him signed. Obviously it's a depth thing, which is good. I was impressed with him the preseason catching and stuff. I was curious whether you thought he was going to be more of a blocker or offensive or both. And as far as longevity for the season, I'm hoping that Brady kind of gives the guys just a little bit more room for creativity, because I think we have a little bit more talent, on the offensive side, especially in the receiver core. So that way we're not as predictable as we were last year. That's about all I got. I appreciate you guys taking my call, and hope you have a great day.
1: Yeah, thanks, Mike. There's a lot there.
13: Good call.
1: Let's unpack Latu real quick. Had a fantastic training camp in preseason. Deserved a spot on the 53-man roster, in my opinion, so I was happy to see them carry four tight ends. They go without a fullback to accommodate that extra player there. And you heard Dan Orlovsky say it, Steve, in the last segment. More and more teams are going to be utilizing multiple tight end personnel groupings. I'm very curious to see, is Latu a guy that is up every single week? Because he does play on some of their coverage teams as well. He runs very well for a tall player. But what and how does he fit into the passing game? Because at his core, he's a pass-catching tight end,
13: right,
1: although he has improved in the blocking aspects of the position responsibility. So how often do you think we'll see him out there? Is he going to be a weekly active player or an intermittent active
13: player?
1: That's
13: a really good question. I think the reason he's on the 53, the first question was why is he on? What's his role going to be? He's always been a good pass-catching tight end, really good. But that's what Kincaid is for the team, and
1: right,
13: they need guys that are versatile behind him to do other things in the tight end role. Latu made himself a better blocker. He made himself a better asset totally for an offense, which is why he made the 53 this year and he didn't make it last year. He's much better in the run game. That also opens up the possibility that we're going to see what we might see. Do they keep four tight ends active and leave the fullback off the roster for that reason, so they can keep an extra tight end, go 12, 13, 14 wide, 14 tight personnel groupings with four tight ends on the field, or three tight ends with different combinations therein, with Latu and Hawes switching back and forth. You got a tight end, two tight ends who can really run and really catch, or you got a tight end out there who can run, who can block like an offensive lineman. All those options are open. We don't know what that's going to be and what they think they need for this Houston defense. That's the real question. But, yeah, I think Latu earned a way on the 53, like Chris said.
1: Yeah.
13: He made himself a more complete tight end than he has been in years past, and I think he is the reason they don't have a fullback. He's going to be a fullback, but he alleviated the need to have a specialized fullback.
1: I think it also I think it also diversifies the options for Joe Brady.
13: Yeah.
1: Because it's not just 12 personnel or even 13. I mean, you said right. 14. We might see it at some point this season. Not a lot, but I think the usage of tight ends is going to go up sharply this year across the league. And the Bills are fortunate that they have four pretty good ones who can do a multitude of things, and I'm very curious to see what that looks like. Let's get back to the phones and to Steve in Minnesota as we tick off another state on the list. Steve, happy to have you. What do you got for us?
2: Hey, I'm happy to be on, you guys. Hope you can hear me all right. I am indeed in Minnesota. I'm mostly, honestly, just calling because I wanted to help you guys check one more state off the list. I'm a Bills fan from Minnesota. My parents are from parents are from the Finger Lakes. My dad went to the Super Bowl that they lost to Washington here in Minnesota back in the 90s. Wanted to say quick hello to my Uncle Mike down in Lake Mary, Florida. But to answer the question, I think, you know, when Joe Brady took over the OC role, it seemed like a fast and sudden turnaround in a high-pressure situation. And my simple answer is that I think, you know, an organization starts from the top, and Joe Brady has shown that in high pressure, he can channel that adrenaline of that pressure productively. I think he can do that here, and I think the rest of the organization will follow suit, and I think they'll get off to a hot start in Houston, and of course, anything's possible with number 17 under center.
1: Yeah, I like it. I like it.
13: Joe has been impressive at all the stops he's made in his coaching career. And even Dan Orlovsky in our last segment or two segments ago, he said, you know, I was high on Joe Brady from 2019 when he was in at LSU as a passing game coordinator. I think that's what his role
1: was.
13: So
1: it was.
13: Certainly he had some dudes down there, but nevertheless, he was on the fast track. So if he aces this test as he has done at other levels of his coaching career, yeah, you got a lot to look forward to. It's a big step, though. It's a big step.
1: And, yeah. He is the youngest head coach in the NFL.
13: Yeah,
1: 36. He turns 37 on September 23rd. So just a couple of weeks, he'll be 37. But youngest head coach in the league. And I think a lot of people will make a lot of that. Until he shows people, like, we're going to be okay.
13: Right.
1: We're going to be okay with me running this thing. So people are always quick to knock youth and inexperience when it suits their argument. So it's up to Joe and a very young defense under Jim Leonard to show that youth and inexperience isn't always a negative. It can be a positive where you've got new ideas and new things to bring to the table that work uncommonly well in the NFL. Back to the phones at 716-427-0989 and to Dale in Las Vegas. And thanks again to Steve for taking Minnesota off the list. What do you got for us, Dale?
3: Hey, how's it going, guys? I would just call and say I think one of the fast starts will be, one is DJ Moore taking off and getting ahead of him, and they're going to have to bring Cook out of the backfield for little swing passes.
1: Yeah, I could see that happening to some degree. As you heard Dan mention in the last segment, though, Dale, and thanks for the call, you can't go wide effectively on this team, at least not on a consistent basis. They are too fast and too talented. And that's why the success we saw in the run game last year was rooted in going straight at them and trying to crease them, as Dan outlined.
13: Yeah.
1: Like the 40-plus yard touchdown run by James Cook is an inside run.
13: Yeah. You need to kind of pin and pull these guys, I think, up front because of the way the speed they have. You're not going to outrun them to the edge, and they get too much. They get up the field too much for you to get around the edge. So, yeah, you got to push them out of the way, get them running side to side, and then find a like that crease where you can make some hay. James Cook's very good at it. He's a patient runner, and it'll be interesting to see the Bills execute that. And look, even Alec Anderson at the left guard is going to be able to go back and look at this game last year and know exactly what was going on in that game and where they struggled and what they can do to fix it. It's there's a lot in this game on the offensive side for the Bills that will give them, I don't know, I guess it'll cultivate the ability. And they'll be better prepared because of their knowledge and because of the hard lesson they learned last year.
1: Yeah,
13: it makes a difference.
1: I would tend to think if James Cook's catching a few balls out of the backfield, he's down the field. He's underneath, but he's down the field. Maybe he is out wide, but swing passes, this defense closes so fast. I don't know if you're going to be able to live that way. It's good to get the ball out of Josh's hands quick, but I don't know it's going to result in a ton of positive yardage because this defense, like Azeez Al-Shaair, I mean, he can go. And Henry To'o, I think, is underrated as a C-ball, fine ball hitter as well. And then, you know, the secondary, forget it. They're all blazing fast. So you want to get the ball down the field. I think you can use the perimeter on occasion, but I don't think you want to live there against this group. They're too sound tackling in open space. They're too fast. They close on the ball so quick. You want to be up the field and getting as many positives. You want to go north-south as much as you can against this defense.
13: Right. Even on, you know, if they come back and have a little success in the run game or whatever, can use play action a little bit, that may help. But even so, you know, catching James Cook after they forget about him after a run fake or something, you may be able to nick him there, but you're not going to be able to do that once a series.
1: Yeah.
13: You're going to have a lot of things in your arsenal to unfurl.
1: Let's quick check the social sheet, Steve, which is how we check in with Bills Mafia via our social media platforms, presented by Utica National Insurance Group, an official home, auto, and business insurance partner of the Buffalo Bills. And we lead off here with Andrew when we ask, how will the Bills get off to a fast start with everything they've changed this offseason? He says, simple answer, get ahead early, control the flow of the game, play shutdown defense, go home with a margarita in your hand, and get ready for game two. Easier said than done, Andrew.
13: It's simple, but it's not easy.
1: I mean, this defense was number one overall, and, I mean, they were top five almost across the board. Run defense, pass defense, third down defense, red zone defense, sacks. Like, this is the best of the best. This defense and the Rams defense might be the two best defenses the Bills see all season long, and they're going to see both of them in the first 5 weeks.
13: That's right.
1: So
13: that's right.
1: You're going to get some measuring stick games early for Buffalo's offense.
13: What I hope for and what I want to see is the fact that you would think it's going to take a minute to come together. Who knows? They may come back and they may play sound defense completely right away. They may get an uptick. It may be, as I suspected, it's going to be better than the sum of its parts. Maybe they are going to be a top-flight elite defense. Out of the gate, that's a lot to ask for. But what I could see happening, because of their youth, athleticism, and because of the unknowns their defense presents to offenses, is a defense that comes out and all of a sudden it's like, bam, they get three turnovers in that first game, right? They step in front of a pass. They get a forced fumble in the pocket. Get a tipped interception, that kind of thing, a forced fumble. It's going to be that kind of production that is going to keep this team, at least in the early going defensively, in games and give the offense a chance. I think that's what I would look for early in this season. A defense that can force a couple of unexpected turnovers, step in front of a pass, force a fumble, and that kind of thing. That's what I would expect to be maybe their calling card early on if it goes well. Now, who cares if it goes bad? We're all going to be sitting here going, oh, my gosh.
1: Right.
13: But if it goes well, I think that's what it's going to look like. I don't know that I would expect them to come out and hold the Houston Texans to 26 yards rushing, you know, and hold C.J. Stroud, you know, 6 for 19 passing, you know, that kind of thing. It's just not going to happen. You wouldn't expect it. It could, but it wouldn't expect it. I would think it would be more like a run-of-the-mill, have him, you know, 14 of 28 for 110 yards, no touchdowns and a couple of picks.
1: Well,
13: that would
1: be great,
13: right?
1: Take that.
13: It's not going to be off the charts.
1: Now, got to take a break here. One final segment to go here on a Wednesday edition of One Bills Live. Stay with us.

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1: 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Van Miller began his broadcasting career in Dunkirk, New York, calling high school football. In 1960, Miller debuted as the Bills' play-by-play announcer for their inaugural AFL season, up until his retirement in 2003. Known for his phrases, "Do you believe?" and "It's pandemonium," Van Miller even has a spot in the Pro Football Hall of Fame. Van Miller.
2: Fasten your seatbelts.
1: Part of Buffalo Bills history. It started on the asphalt and grit of Buffalo's East Side at Jefferson and Best War Memorial Stadium. The legendary rock pile gave birth to the American Football League's Buffalo Bills in 1960. It was cramped, it was loud, and the heart of the fans was strong. Then in 1973, the Buffalo Bills moved south to the open fields of Orchard Park, first called Rich Stadium, then Ralph Wilson Stadium, better known as The Ralph, then New Era, and then Highmark. The sunken bowl of concrete and cold weather glory became a fortress of over five incredible decades of Bills football. And now, right across the street, the all-new, state-of-the-art Highmark Stadium. This is Buffalo, and Buffalo is home. Let's go Buffalo!
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1: Inducted in 2002, Jim led the Buffalo Bills to four consecutive Super Bowl appearances and is known for his mastery of the no-huddle offense, the K-gun, and his toughness on the field.
4: Here's Kelly going to throw in the end zone, wide open, touchdown.
1: He was also selected to five Pro Bowls and was voted All-Pro once. 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
5: 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Highmark Stadium is rocking on Sunday Night Football. The Buffalo Bills trail the Baltimore Ravens by 15 points late in the fourth quarter. Josh Allen catches fire. He rallies the troops, marches down the field, and orchestrates a furious comeback. Matt Prater drills the game-winning field goal as time expires. Final score, Bills 41, Ravens 40. A great game in Bills history.
6: 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John Murphy was the voice of Buffalo Bills Radio as the color analyst and play-by-play broadcaster for almost 20 years. John Murphy was also a longtime sportscaster on Buffalo TV and was featured in the Jim Carrey comedy Bruce Almighty. Murphy was inducted into the Buffalo Broadcasters Hall of Fame in 2019 and the New York State Broadcasters Class of 2024. John Murphy, part of Buffalo Bills History.
1: The official Buffalo Bills radio network presents Buffalo Bills in the NFL Hall of Fame. Number 83, Andre Reed. Inducted in 2014, he ranks among the top receivers in NFL history and was a crucial part of the Bills' offense during their Super Bowl runs. Reed was a seven-time Pro Bowl selection and twice voted second-team All-Pro. He's the franchise leader in receptions and receiving yards. 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
8: How will the Bills get off to a fast start with everything they've changed this offseason? And some good calls today. Also have some comments on the OBL social sheet where David in South Carolina says, setting the pace with a long bomb to DJ Moore on the opening play would be fun to watch. I wouldn't rule it out. There was an interesting statistic that I read in some of Houston's notes. Last season, there was only one touchdown drive scored on the Houston Texans that did not include an explosive play. One. It's almost a firm indication that you have to take some shot plays against this defense if you're going to score multiple touchdowns on them in one game.
9: The Bills snapped off the big run from James Cook.
8: 49 yards. That's an explosive.
9: That's it. I mean,
8: and then the other touchdown was an explosive, a 97-yard kick return.
9: That's right.
8: Like, you need explosives to beat this Texans defense, so you have to dial some of those up. The good news is the Bills have better options to get them explosives. It's
9: correct.
8: Not just James Cook. Kincaid can get them explosive plays down the seam. DJ Moore can get them explosive plays outside. A healthy Josh Palmer can get them explosive plays. So there are more options to get some of those explosives, which you're going to need. You're probably going to need three or four of those.
9: That's right. That's right. This defense is for real. And you're going to have to bring your best offensive performance in order to score any points on them.
8: Finally, David on the social seat says, take the ball first, run up the score, and let the opponents play catch-up. We now have the firepower to do that. Yes, you have the firepower, but you're also playing the best defense in football. That's the challenge. We'll talk more about it tomorrow because we'll have Greg Cosell from NFL Films joining us. We'll see you tomorrow at 10.
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7: Live from Chicago, it's Black and Abdallah, and we are officially 7 hours and 19 minutes away from the start of the NFL season. Seattle, New England, the kickoff. We cannot wait. We're waiting all day for a Wednesday night, Abdallah. Hey. We're getting ready. Here we go. We've got football tonight, and we're previewing the game all day long here on Westwood One Sports. Seattle is a team, defending champions, who we've really not talked a lot about here in the offseason. They're going to be good this upcoming season. We've spent a lot of time talking about New England, the addition of A.J. Brown, Mike Vrabel, the focus on the team, and I think that whatever's taking place in the offseason will not affect the Patriots on the field. If anything, if they are not as successful this season than what we saw last season, it's because they're playing a first-place schedule, which we see. When we see teams pop up, go from last to first and win a division, the next year, it's tough to repeat that. There's a couple of those teams in the NFL that are facing that this upcoming season. I think most people are expecting most of those teams to regress a little bit. I still think that the Patriots are going to be a good team. And the outlook for both of these teams heading into the season, you should have high hopes if you are a Seahawks fan or if you're a Patriots fan today. And happy football day. Happy football new year.
8: Yeah, it was 213 days ago that we saw these teams face off. The Seahawks won Super Bowl 60. It was 55 days ago that we gave our predictions before training camp started.
7: Yep.
8: And now
7: I feel like you're mocking me.
8: I'm absolutely mocking.
7: I feel like that's what you're doing with this. You're mocking me because throughout the summer, there was a day that it just, the mood, you know, I got in the football mood and I wanted to make picks. And we were 55 days out from the start of the season. That's how much football is on my brain.
8: To be fair, I will give you this. It was a pre-training camp. So it was like there was a theme to it. Like there was a reason to do that. It was because it was before training camp started, right? So before everybody reported, before like everybody started their quarterback battles and all that, you wanted to give our training camp picks. And so you gave yours, and in your pre-training camp playoff picks, if I could say that 10 times fast.
7: Go ahead.
8: You did not, no, I'm not going to try. You did not have the Patriots, if I recall, in your pre-training camp playoff picks. I did. I have the Patriots in mind.
7: Yeah.
8: I don't know if I'll have them in, I mean, I do know whether or not I'll have them. I'm not telling people, but because we keep it a secret until we announce it. That's what everybody does. It's the media thing to do. You keep your playoff picks a secret.
7: Is that what's happening?
8: I mean, that's what everybody does. You keep them a secret, right? Until the day the season starts. And so because of that, I think they will regress. Like, I don't have them in the Super Bowl. I don't have them going to the Super Bowl again. I don't have them winning their division this year. I think the Bills are going to win the division. And so I think they do regress, but I think that the offense can look good. I think the offense can look better. And I think the team as a whole can be better. But because they're playing a tougher schedule, I don't think that they can win as many games, if that makes sense.
7: Yeah, it makes perfect sense. So tonight, Seattle and New England.

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4: Live from Chicago, Black and Abdallah, and we are 6 hours and 19 minutes away from the start of the NFL season. Happy football new year as we get set for the Patriots on the road at the Seahawks to open the NFL season. You can listen to the game right here on Westwood One Sports. And Abdallah, as we focus in on the game tonight, can't wait, hours away. The football season is here. We spend the entire offseason looking forward to today, to tomorrow we get a game, and then also this weekend. We have a full slate of games on Sunday. We have the Monday night game, the first week of the NFL season's finally here. Can't wait. This is fantastic.
5: Yeah, we've waited over 200 days for this. And what better way to kick off the NFL season with a rematch of the last game we saw, a rematch of Super Bowl 60 between the Patriots and the Seahawks, where the Seahawks dominated the Patriots with their defense, with Sam Darnold doing not so much Kenneth Walker, who's no longer on the team. He is the Chief. He got a huge deal from the Chiefs. So a lot of difference on the, a lot of different players on this, these teams now. AJ Brown, Romeo Doubs are now both Patriots. So you've got Drake May with some new weapons.
4: Yeah.
5: So we've got a lot of different players on these teams now, two totally different teams, but we still have got a great matchup tonight and a great matchup tomorrow over in Australia between the Rams and the 49ers.
4: Well, you mentioned that there's changes. Sure, there's changes, but still the bones and the structure of what they have. Time talking about the two teams in the division with the Seahawks, the 49ers and the Rams, and they'll play tomorrow. On Friday in Australia, tomorrow here, it's a whole thing. We'll get into it as we go. But the key is there's time zones. That's the key with that situation with Australia, right? And then we're obviously joking because we understand it, even though some who are on the trip don't understand that they are playing in the future, even though it's not the future, it's just a different time zone.
5: Mm-hmm.
4: With that said, we've spent a lot of time this offseason talking about the Rams. The Rams are the favorites. They are the flashy team of the NFL with all of the hype. They go out and they trade for Myles Garrett. They have a Super Bowl. They have an MVP and a Super Bowl winner in Matthew Stafford. Sean McVay, by my money's worth, is the best coach in football. So the Rams have gotten a lot of flash, a lot of hype here in the offseason. We've talked at length about San Francisco. There's different storylines with the 49ers on and off the field. Health and all these different things, and whether or not the 49ers can finally get over the hump with Shanahan. So, like, there's been a lot of attention to two teams within the division. And I would even say within the rest of the conference, there's attention in other spots in the NFC. Like, look around the rest of the NFC. You and I think Dallas will be a very good team this year. Mm-hmm. There's been some talk about Dallas, right? Philly has had some coverage here in the offseason of what's going on with their quarterback and then trading AJ Brown and everything that goes into that. You look around the rest of the conference in the NFC, and the North has been talked about as possibly the toughest division in football. You might have four teams that all have a shot to make the wild card. And the conversation about the toughest divisions in football, we're not talking about necessarily the top end, it's just the bottom. And that Minnesota is likely to be a very good team with an improved quarterback.
5: Mm-hmm.
4: You look at other divisions, namely the West, Arizona's not in the competition, right? Like, everyone thinks Arizona's going to be one of the three worst teams in the NFL this year, right?
5: Yeah.
4: So if you look at it, in the North, you have Detroit trying to bounce back, Green Bay trying to get there,

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0: How about those seven times Brad won? Didn't I rig those? Aren't all 30 of them rigged? Didn't JT the Brick? Wasn't that a fix? 1-800-636-8686. At the MP Charles 25, one more. Rome, I'm more concerned with the 300 other terrible throws that Underwood has made in his Michigan career, not the one good one. Exactly. I'd be a lot more concerned about that. And stop acting like you earned that win when you did not. Just take it and keep moving. The secret clock. That's how we're doing things now, Michigan man. Hey, Michigan man, you're already really, really sketchy and really, really suspect as is based on what's gone down the last several years there, right? You know that, don't you? And now we have a secret clock. Now, maybe it wasn't yours, but the conference's, but very sus. All right, we'll take a short time out. When we come back, Jim Morris still ahead. Junior, they're coming off a big debut win for him, and we will discuss that. Welcome to your most rewarding season ever, only on FanDuel.
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0: 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Did you utilize Smack as a youth when Pops was working you to the ground in the family business? Thanks, Jason in Texas. War crack chat. No. That had nothing to do with the family business. You know, I'm thinking about these things as I'm putting the book together right now. If you're asking where did the attitude come from, or where did the approach come from, or where did I get the idea to do a show like this when there were never shows like this before, that was it. I mean, it's really kind of convoluted for me to get to here, but I will tell you this. The one thing that I did know, I knew early on in my life, my one advantage was I knew what I wanted to do at an early age, be a pro athlete. Then I figured out at an early age that was never going to happen, but I always loved sports. I was like a lot of you. I was obsessed with sports as a kid. I was addicted to sports as a kid. It's all I cared about. It's all I ever wanted to do. Watch sports. I played sports like any other kid. I played Little League baseball and I played tennis and I did all those things that you did in Southern California growing up. But once I realized that I was not going to be even a college athlete, I'm like, man, how do I stay in this business? How can I break into sports? What could I do? Oh, maybe I could be a broadcaster. You don't have to play the game to be a broadcaster. Maybe I could do that. So I knew early on that that's what I wanted to do. And then I set my mind to that. All right, so how am I going to do this? Do I want to do play-by-play? No, you know what I want to do? I want to do a show. I want to do a show. Because when I got in, there was almost no sports talk radio. WFAN was the only all-sports station in the entire country when I went to college and I was breaking in. Then 690 AM in San Diego was half sports, half news. But there were sports talk shows. But when I was growing up, there was almost nothing. And what there was really not interesting. So I was never the best or the brightest in the room, but I did have a sense of, man, this sucks. This is really boring. This is just some dude with a big radio voice breaking down the Dodger homestand. And I'm like, that's not interesting. Where's the show in that? And me and all my buddies, we would just talk ish. We would just talk bleep. We would just come up with gloss. We would just say, man, that dude looks like a rat. You know, that dude looks like a rat. Damn, we should have a whole rat family. And this is just how we would communicate over beers and things. And I started to think about if I ever got a show, this is what I would do for a show. What I do over here that I don't get paid for. And that was just the way I saw the world. That was just my POV. That was my point of view. That dude looks like a rat. Or the Knicks, man. They can't shoot. What a bunch of bricks. They're not Knicks. They're bricks. You know, things that are like lame now and tired were kind of cool and fresh back in 1989. But anyway, that's where my roots came from. That's how I watched sports. It didn't seem that different, right? Except that people were not doing shows like that. And I was one of the first to come on the air with a show like that because I had a long time to think about it because I kept trying to get a job. And while I was trying to get a job all these years, I was formulating the show. And I just liked athletes to talk junk. I liked athletes to talk smack. That's why initially, that's where the moniker Van Smack came from. I first hit Nick Van Exel with it because Nick Van Exel talked all this smack. I thought he was great. I loved him. This is why I loved some of the young athletes that I loved on the way up were like that. And when I hit Nick Van Exel with Nick Van Smack, he didn't like it. And you don't even have to play the cut, Alvy. But I in an interview, it came up. And I'm like, you don't like that, do you? He's like, no. I'm like, why not? It's a compliment. He's like, it's not my name. I'm like, all right. Respect. You don't like that. That's not your name. I will stop calling you that. But I'm going to take it for myself. If you don't want Van Smack, I will be Van Smack. So Nick Van Exel did not like being Nick Van Smack. So I became Van Smack. And I self-glossed. Run me, Alvy. I self-glossed. Van Smack. And that just stuck. Anyway, all of the show, the energy, the attitude, the way I interviewed, the way I went at people, the way I held people accountable, the way I hype people when they earned it. All these things were not the way things people were doing back in the day. People didn't have takes. They didn't have takes. If anything, I'm not saying that I invented the format, but I will say this. I think that I was the one that popularized the take, the rant. Have a take. What is your take? If you're going to call the show, don't ask me a question. Call the show with a take. I know you have an opinion. I know you saw that game last night. I know you want to say something. I mean, it seems so basic now because everybody's got a take. And there are a lot of bad takes and contrived takes and manufactured takes. But when I first came up to answer this question, where did my roots for smack come from? I just had a vision for a different show, and I made a commitment to myself. If I ever got an opportunity, I was going to do the show that I wanted to do. And then if it didn't work and I failed and I fell on my face, so be it. But I was not going to do the show that everybody else was doing that made no sense to me, that was not entertaining. That's where the roots came from. I was just a sports fan. I was just a sports fan that found a way to get a show and had a vision for it. All right, so there's chapter one of the book. 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My thanks to Dana White. I'm not sure what happened to Jim Mora Jr. Coming up still today, we're not done. Episode number 425 of the Jim Rome podcast. John Talty has written a book on Lane Kiffin, Lane being Lane. We're going to push that out in the next hour or two. Look for that.
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15: 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I am Pat Boyle. 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
1: Come on! 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He's Brad Evans. I'm Pat Boyle. Phone number to join the show, 310-840-4910. The Bird, Ian Eagle, joins us in just over 10 minutes from now. You don't want to miss it. He's got Texans and Bills on Sunday, week one for the NFL on CBS. Can't wait to talk to Ian Eagle coming up in just over 10 minutes. 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Here's how it works. You play as the batter and select an area of the strike zone, and if you get a hit, you win a prize. You could win a $50 bonus bet, an odds boost token, a parlay boost token, or a same-game parlay boost token. All right, it's just past 6:45 p.m. Eastern here. You know what that means. Let's go streaking!
2: We won a game yesterday. We win one today, that's two in a row. We win one tomorrow, that's called a winning streak. It has happened before.
1: We're going streaking! All righty, we go around the crew. Everybody picks one batter that they think will correctly get a hit. Big Wednesday night in the major leagues. Before we get to our picks, let's take a look at our season-long standings really quickly. Our video producer, Monty, Michael Montgomery, he is the king. He's been the king for most of the year, and the guy just simply does not miss. 67 out of 85. Monty is hitting .788. Just under 80% of his picks have been correct. Yours truly, I'm Pat Boyle. I'm in second. 63 out of 83. That's .759 or 76%. Producer Brandon Combs is in third. His heater ended last night at 9 games. Brad, you were off the air last night when this happened, so he took Aaron Judge in his first game back, and it was reported about an hour and a half before the game started that Judge was not going to play the full game. He goes 0 for 3, gets taken out before his fourth at bat, and Helio Ramos pinch hits for him, cranks a 3-run bomb into the right center field seat. So. And that's how Combs' 9-game streak came to an end. But he is .740 on the season. 57 out of 77 picks are correct. So 74%. Brad, you're next. 72.5%. You're batting .725. 50 out of 69. And then our guy Lee, 18 out of 30, batting .660%. Our active streakers, me and Monty, are at 4 in a row. Brad, you are at 2 in a row. So without further ado, let's get it rocking. And yes, understanding that he might not play the full game again, but after he was pulled yesterday, he said not happy about it, even though he understands the Yankees are trying to manage his load. I'm going with the captain tonight. Give me Aaron Judge, mostly because Tomoyuki Sugano's on the mound for the Rockies. I know our guy Monty doesn't like to pay a ton of attention to the lifetime numbers, but 7 for 9 with 3 home runs. Wow. Pretty much speaks for itself. So in his return from injury last night, he didn't get a knock, but I'm going back to the captain. Give me number 99, Aaron Judge, to get a hit. Brad, who you rocking with, brother?
3: I'm going to kiss thy ring. I'm a Kansas City Royal. Give me Michael Massey taking on the Arizona Diamondbacks. So you look at Massey from the ILL. He's gotten a hit on 5 of his last 6 games. He's batting .307 at home this season. .355 over the last 30 days. He's got to face Zach Gallen, who hasn't pitched since early July. And Gallen has really struggled against lefties. He's coming up with a .313 batting average and has nearly a 7 ERA on the road. So Michael Massey of KC, give me a hit so I can go streaking to numero tres.
1: Alright, really quickly, Lee in our Westwood One Studios, Lee, can you get that music down a bit there, because that is blasting my eardrums out of my skull. Thank you, appreciate it. Alright, let's get to producer Brandon Combs. Combs is trying to start a new streak. Combs, who are you rocking with tonight?
4: I am going to go with one of my own guys, because your guys couldn't come through for me yesterday because you can't play a full game. Oh, I'm just coming off an injury. I got to come out, and then my guy's got to hit home run. And, Brad, what are you laughing about? Why is it so funny that Helio Ramos comes in and pinch hits and hits a home run?
3: No, it's funny. Yeah, sorry.
4: It's not funny at all. I didn't find it funny. Anyway, I'm going to go with my guy, Nico Horner. Dude just rakes. And Lee stole my guy, so I had to find somebody quick. So I went with Nico.
5: All right, Combs going with Nico. Let's go to our VP, Monty the King. Although Brad still does have the season-long streak to beat at 15.
3: Right.
5: It's basically now or never. Mm-hmm. Monty can't get another pick incorrect if he wants to have a chance of beating that. He's going for 5 in a row tonight. Monty, who's the pick?
6: You don't got to put the pressure on me, but one of my favorites, Brandon Lau at the White Sox. Elite matchup against Davis Martin on my site, batters-box.com. Martin's been very up and down, more down recently. Last 5 games against lefties have a .306 expected batting average, WOBA over .400, allowing more than 2 homers per 9 to lefties over those last 5 games. Lau crushing righties, 11% barrel rate, 48% hard hit rate. 79% of the time he's getting a hit with an elite rating in more than 100 game sample, and 5-star pitch arsenal coverage for Lau, hitting well versus more than 86% of Martin's typical pitch mix to left-handed hitters. Love me some Lau.
5: Beautiful. Beautiful stuff. And then finally, Lee DeLapp in our Westwood One studios. Lee, who's it going to be?
7: Well, I finally got my hands on him. Give me some PCA versus Milwaukee. He's never there when I get there because I'm always last to it, but I'm glad I got to sneak a little Crow Armstrong in here. And last time he went against Logan Henderson, he crushed a homer. So, yeah, give me the Crow Man today.
3: Nice.
5: That's funny. Combs is, and Brad, Monty, does anybody, any Cubs fans call him the Crow? Like, is that a thing? Or did
4: no.
5: Lee just
4: no,
5: come,
4: no.
5: come up with that?
3: Just, they call him PCA.
4: Lee made that up
3: or
4: on
3: MVP.
4: Yeah.
3: No, I like it, though.
5: I love it. The Crow. If all 5 of those guys get a hit, Judge, Michael Massey, Nico Horner, PCA, and Brandon Lau. Brad, what are we looking at in terms of odds with our friends at BetMGM?
3: Oh, very cool. Plus 515, as always. Fade or follow, that is up to you.
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1: 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Hour number two of this Wednesday night extravaganza kicks off right now. The NFL season is back. We're just under 90 minutes away from kickoff between the Patriots and the Seahawks. But we'll have you covered all throughout the game. 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You can find us on Channel 260. And as always, you can hear us on hundreds of local affiliates throughout North America. All right, time to go to the guest line and bring in my GOAT, one of the GOATs in the broadcasting industry.

0: coming into the next year. What they did during the regular season, they took advantage of a weak schedule and they used it to build credibility, to find themselves, to define what kind of football team that they wanted to be. All of that happened under Mike Vrabel, and it's not a shock that he got that kind of performance from that team. The shock will be, to me, if they can repeat it and be an elite team in the AFC once again. I don't feel like there's been this groundswell of support around the NFL from the fan base that New England is a shoe-in to be the squad that we saw last year. Buffalo is certainly getting a lot more attention. I think the Chargers and the AFC are getting more attention. There's a curiosity with the Baltimore Ravens as well. We don't know with Kansas City how things are going to look, but you know, if you have Patrick Mahomes and if he's healthy, they're going to be a contender. I don't know with New England. I can't say definitively that the Patriots are ready to go and duplicate what they did from a year ago. So I just want to see how they handle themselves tonight. On the flip side, I actually think people are sleeping on Seattle because everybody is on the Rams bandwagon. I do think the Seahawks are not getting the kind of love that a defending Super Bowl champion would normally get when the next season is about to commence. That defense is real. Darnold gained a great deal of confidence last year. Winning the Super Bowl helped validate a lot of things for him. It doesn't mean that he's a top five quarterback. It just means that the guy knows how to win. He's got a belief in that locker room that they see him as a leader and see him as someone that they can feed off of. And, you know, with Seattle, they're going to have the benefit of being on their home field with a charged up crowd. I expect the Seahawks to play well in the season opener.
1: And we are just over an hour away from that. But right now we're talking to the great Ian Eagle here on BetMGM tonight, Westwood One Sports. He's Brad Evans. I'm Pat Boyle. Ian, the legendary play-by-play voice for the NFL on CBS, NBA on Amazon Prime, college basketball and March Madness on CBS Sports, Brooklyn Nets on Yes Network, Westwood One Sports, so much more. He's again on the call for Bills Texans this Sunday for week one. Ian, your son Noah is calling the Aussie game tomorrow on Netflix, aka Friday for him, between the Rams and Niners. Both teams' travel plans, they've become a massive talking point ahead of this game. Whose bodies do you think will be more prepared? Do you think that San Francisco leaving a week early is the right way to do it, or the Rams flying in at the 11th hour? What would Ian Eagle's travel plans look like if you were in charge of either one of these teams?
0: It's a fantastic question. It's a great question. I tend to do things at the last minute for travel. I'm not a, hey, let's hunker down, let's get in a week before and get acclimated. I tend to push the envelope a bit. And look, I'm contractually obligated to be places for the broadcast schedule, and I abide by it. If I have to be into a city the day before, I'm there. If I have to be there 2 days before, I'm there. But if given the choice, I tend to try to go as late as possible and make it a quick work trip and not a pleasure trip. I tend to favor what the Rams did. The 15-hour flight from L.A., lay flat seats on their flight, get a good night's sleep, wake up, land, and you just attack the day, go to bed at 9 o'clock at night, Australia time, and wake up at 5 and go play a football game, get back on a plane, and fly home. I like their philosophy more.
1: Okay. By the way, Ian, did the folks at Netflix ask you to go to Melbourne? I'm assuming if they did, you only turned it down because you were afraid you were going to maybe overindulge on some Vegemite.
0: Yes. Yeah, I'm a huge Men at Work fan. You're too young to even know who that is. But yeah,
2: I know him.
0: I'm a Vegemite guy. I love it.
1: That's good stuff.
2: That's fantastic.
1: We do play that song on the show quite often.
2: We do with the land down under, because, you know, we are hopefully going to live in the land down under on some of our wagers tonight with Seattle and New England. Ian, we're making our official Super Bowl predictions tomorrow. Gaze into your crystal ball, would you kindly? What two teams are you most confident clashing in Los Angeles this season for the whole shebang? Who wins it? And can the Rams, you've already touched on this, meet overwhelmingly high expectations, many me included, have placed on this organization.
0: I think pound for pound, they're the most stacked team in the NFL. If you want to go player for player, they win. You want to take a coaching staff that's been through it, that understands what it requires, what it takes. Yep, check that box as well. Highly motivated this window with Matthew Stafford to win it, to win another one, Sean McVay. I think the Rams are the clear-cut favorite. And if you're asking me today who to pick to represent the NFC, it's the Los Angeles Rams. AFC is a bit more wide open. We touched on some of the contenders earlier. With that said, I think it's the year. I really do. I believe this is the breakthrough year for Buffalo to get there, for Buffalo to experience what that emotion is, the city of Buffalo, the fan base, to get to that mountaintop. Now, whether or not, you know, they're equipped to win it remains to be seen, but if you're asking me today, in a world where the NFL writes amazing stories, that one would be right at the top, the Buffalo Bills as world champions.
2: Wow. Wow. Love that.
1: Love it. Talking to the great Ian Eagle. He'll be on the call for Bills and Texans week one this Sunday. We're talking to Ian here on Westwood One Sports, BetMGM tonight. Speaking of which, Ian, we touched on this earlier. You've got a new partner this year. You make all your partners around you great, whether you've worked with them for a year or 10 years. I think that's probably my favorite quality about you, watching you do a game in any sport. But what will it be like working with Ross Tucker? You know, have you guys been able to build some chemistry together? Don't let him frame mog you, by the way. There's another good brain rot term for you to maybe work in the broadcast. Don't let him frame mog you on Sunday. He's a big guy, but I know you worked with J.J. Watt last year, so make sure Ross feels your stature. Make sure he feels your presence.
0: Yeah. Yeah, you got it. I take requests. So apparently that's your request to work in frame mog, which I've done on an NBA game, by the way, on a Dayron Sharpe dunk against the Memphis Grizzlies this past season with the Nets. He did frame mog the Grizzlies. So I've already checked that box. I don't know if I can go there a second time, Pat.
2: Okay.
0: Yeah,
2: thanks.
0: Ross and I have done a bunch of games on radio together. And already have built-in chemistry. He is a terrific guy, is so passionate about the game. He's so well prepared. He brings outstanding insight. He's incredibly bright. He also has a terrific sense of humor. So these are all ingredients that, to me, are going to make Sundays thoroughly enjoyable. And then on the chemistry front, you know, that's something that really does develop naturally. There are things that you can't force. There are things that are not artificial. If you're really going to bond with the person that you work with, it happens over time. It happens in shared experiences. It happens with both parties putting their best foot forward. And I know it's a guarantee that Ross wants this to go well. He wants to do well in this job, and I want him to do well. So I just know in my gut it's going to be a really fun season. And the fact that Ross is doing it on a bigger platform with bigger games just means that some people that may have not seen him on Sundays will get a chance to see the kind of insight and intellect that he brings to a broadcast.
1: That's good stuff. We're looking forward to watching it on the games of the week. Ian, Bills, Texans on Sunday. Can't wait to listen to you, hear you, watch you all season long. And it's always a treat, my man. We love you. You're the best. And I hope to catch up with you soon. Thanks so much.
0: Yeah. And you're frame mogging me right now with that tank top. That's the concern that I have.
1: Nice. All right. So you worked it in. Hey, you know, why is Pat McAfee the only guy that gets to
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6: From CHS Field in St. Paul, Minnesota, we welcome you to the Visit Syracuse pregame show. ahead of game 2 of 6 this week between the New York Mets and Minnesota Twins AAA affiliates. That'd be the Syracuse Mets taking on the St. Paul Saints. Paul Esden Jr. is back in the Score 1260 studios, and I am Joe Puccio. Excited to be with you here in the Twin Cities. We got a gorgeous day. Right now it is 77 degrees and sunny. A couple of puffy white clouds off in the distance. Wind blowing out into center field. It is a little humid, especially for Minnesota. I didn't think it would get this humid over here. But it certainly is humid, but a great night for some baseball. Yesterday was a great night for the Syracuse Mets as they came into yesterday a half game back of the St. Paul Saints in the International League second half standings. Syracuse came into yesterday 6th place, needing a win to jump over St. Paul. It got off to a great start for the Mets as in the first inning, DeAndre Smith worked himself a walk. He stole second base. Emilien Pitre, the second batter of the game, just had to put a ball in play. 2-2 pitch, grounded left side, slow roller at third for Rucker. Throws to first, and it's wide! Smith comes home to score. Pitre off to second, he slides in safely. The overthrow from Jake Rucker brings home DeAndre Smith, and the Mets have an early 1-0 lead in the first.
1: That's
6: just got to put a ball in between those lines to bring in the first run of the game. Not an RBI for Emilien Pitre, but he'll take it as the Mets lead 1-0 after the top of the first. Pitre would then get an RBI in the third inning. Lefty contact hitter hits it through into right center field, base hit. Ramos trots home, and Pitre drives in the second run of the game for the Mets. 2-0 Syracuse in the third. Main 2-0 through three. Up until this point in the bottom of the third inning, Xavien Curry would work his third inning of the day, and he would face one over the minimum. Up to that point, no runs on 3 hits against Syracuse's starting pitcher, and 3 men left on base. As we go to the top of the fourth inning, it wasn't just some batted balls put on the infield or little squeakers that were going to the outfield. The big bats woke up for the Mets.
1: The 0-2 is a swing, a high fly ball driven deep to left center field. Roden back turning around, and that ball is gone. Billy Amick returns to the Twins organization and says, "Hello, do you miss me?" A solo shot to left center field, and it's 3-0 Syracuse.
6: I think the answer to that question is yes, because Billy Amick has been a nice addition to this Mets organization, certainly in the power department. Amick, though, wasn't the only man with a big swing in that inning.
1: Got to win first, though. 3-1 pitch. Brujan swings and clubs one. On a line to right. Way back and gone. Ding dong. The home run porch has a visitor. A Brujan bomb to right, and it's 4-0 Syracuse. The Mets go back to back.
6: Big time for the Mets in that fourth inning. 4-0 Syracuse up to that point. Vidal Brujan, just his third home run of the season. He was batting in the 7-hole yesterday. He is up to the leadoff spot in today's game. But from that point on, the St. Paul Saints bats woke up. They have one of the best offenses in the International League. And as my broadcast partner, who you just heard, Calvin Cristoforo, the high-A voice of the Twins, the Cedar Rapids Colonels, said, it's going to be tough to keep St. Paul off of the scoreboard. He said that a couple of times throughout the day yesterday, and they would scratch first in the bottom of the fifth inning.
1: And it's a swing and a line drive, shallow center field, falling down for a hit. Gray turns third. He will score standing up. A two-out RBI single for the rehabbing Austin Martin. And St. Paul's on the board, 4-1.
6: That would be the final batter that Xavien Curry faced in the ballgame, giving up that RBI single to the big league rehabber Austin Martin. 4 innings and 2/3, 4 hits and a run with 3 Ks and 1 walk. Garrett Stratton would then come into the ballgame to make his AAA debut. Got the final out in the bottom of the fifth inning, getting Alan Roden to fly out. Then the sixth inning was a little rocky. He hit Matt Wallner to begin that inning. Aaron Sabato singled, and a wild pitch put runners at second and third with just no outs. So insert Cody Morissette to the plate.
1: For a run, Pitre has it, tosses to first in time to get Morissette. Across the plate is Wallner. Stratton will take it, an RBI ground out. It's 4-2.
6: Next up, Tristan Gray.
1: Lefty batter, swings and grounds into second. Rinse and repeat. Pitre up and over to first base in time. A run comes in. It's a one-run game. 4-3 Syracuse.
6: These are just a couple of paper cuts, right? No real big swings by St. Paul. Some RBI groundouts and an RBI single. So the Mets are having some productive at-bats by getting outs defensively, but runs are coming in to score. So through six, St. Paul has scored three unanswered runs, and the Mets lead 4-3. Let's fast forward to the bottom of the eighth inning when Jack Weisenberger is out on the mound. He tossed a 1-2-3 seventh inning, got the first out of the eighth on a strikeout to Alan Roden, but then gave up a double to Matt Wallner. Aaron Sabato grounded out to Jack Weisenberger on the mound, so Jack only needs one more out to get through the eighth, but he has to face Cody Morrisett. Weisenberger shrugs his shoulders on the payoff. Slammed into right field. Melendez hustles in, slides, can't get there. Dives by him, base hit, tie game. Wallner comes in to score. An RBI double from Cody Morrisett as MJ laid out to what would have been a game-saving grab, but instead it lands for a base hit, and it is 4-all. Devastating moment there for the Mets because everything was going their way for most of this game, and they were getting those productive outs but giving up some runs. All frat for just a tie ball game in the eighth inning. But in the top of the ninth inning, it's almost like those Syracuse Mets bats were ready to go after that run in the bottom of the eighth inning. Billy Amick started the frame against former Syracuse Met Julian Merriweather, and he popped out to second base. Vidal Brujan then walked, and if you've been seeing Vidal Brujan's game ever since the trade deadline, well, he has been a brand new baseball player. I don't want to say brand new because that might shade what he's done earlier in the season, because he's been a great player this year for the Syracuse Mets, running the bases well, contact hitter, and a solid defensive player as well. But ever since the trade deadline, he's had an ambition to win like no one else on this team. Brujan walks. He steals second base on the first pitch to Hayden Senger, who then flied out to center field. So the go-ahead run is in scoring position for the nine-hole hitter, Jose Ramos. Awaits the pitch and hits a high fly ball right center field. Rodriguez going back. He's at the wall. He jumps. It hits the top part of the fence. Brujan comes in to score. A two-out RBI double in the top of the ninth for Ramos. He puts the Mets in front, 5-4. 10 runs batted in for Jose Ramos, none of them as big as that hit. So the Mets are in a great opportunity to jump St. Paul in the standings. They just have to get three more outs. First two outs in the bottom of the ninth inning were done by Jack Weisenberger. Got two righties out in Jake Rucker and Kalai Rosario. But then the top of the order came back up, and it was a lefty, Emmanuel Rodriguez, at the plate. So Dick Scott made the chess move to bring in the lefty, Matt Turner, to get the final out of the game. And all he needed was one pitch. Turner's first pitch. Chopper over to first. Wagamon Fields steps on the bag. Ball game over. Syracuse wins game one over St. Paul and jumps over the Saints in the standings. A clutch 5-4 victory to get this week in Minnesota started. Jose Ramos with an RBI double to right center field in the ninth inning is enough to give the Mets a one-run victory.
7: Well, that worked.
6: Sure did. Mets 35-28, St. Paul 25-29. So the Mets jumped the Saints in the standings. St. Paul is a half game back of Syracuse. But also in the process, Syracuse jumped Worcester in the standings yesterday. So they go from 6th place to 4th place with just one win. Now the Mets still are trailing the Rochester Red Wings. They're 2.5 games back of the Wings. But all the Mets can worry about is winning their own games. If they can't win their own games, it makes the chance of going to the playoffs that much more difficult. So the Mets do their job last night with a 5-4 victory. A run in the top of the ninth inning gets the job done for the Mets, and they lead it 1-0 in this series. Today is game two of the series. There is an intriguing pitching matchup between a young top prospect and a former big league arm trying to get back to the major leagues. We'll talk about that pitching matchup. We'll give you today's starting lineups and get you closer to first pitch right here on the Score 1260.
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6: We're back at CHS Field in St. Paul, Minnesota. The Syracuse Mets are getting ready to play the Minnesota Fighting Saints today. That is the St. Paul Saints' alternate identity. I don't know if you can just throw fighting in front of your actual name to be an alternate identity, but it's actually a pretty sweet-looking jersey. If you know Minnesota and their sports fandom around here, hockey is the biggest sport in the area, so their logo is an angel with a halo and wings on hockey skates with a baseball bat that is also in the shape of a hockey stick. So it's pretty incredible. So the Fighting Saints today are taking on the Mets. Maybe throwing fightin' in front of the Saints' name will give St. Paul its first win of the week today. Let's give you today's starting lineups, which are presented by the Chevy Silverado and your local Central New York Chevrolet dealers. First, we begin with the Syracuse Mets, who own the best record in the International League since August 6th. The Mets are 21-8 since that span, a day in which the Mets were five games below 500 overall. They enter today's game eight games above 500, 73-65, 35-28 this half. Their manager is Dick Scott, and his lineup begins with the second baseman, Vidal Brujan. Emilian Petre bats second, and he is the designated hitter. Ronnie Mauricio is at short, batting third. MJ Melendez is the ABM Industries cleanup hitter of the game. ABM, the preferred janitorial services provider of the Syracuse Mets, and he is out in right field. Billy Amick bats fifth. He is at first base. Jose Ramos bats sixth. He's in center field. Ryan Clifford is the left fielder, batting third. Hayden Sanger does the catching and bats eighth, with Nick LaRusso, the third baseman, batting ninth. It is a switch-hitting and left-handed hitting top of the lineup. Switch, left-right-right, left-right-right for the Mets today. So a lot of righties when you get down to the lineup, but they're going up against a right-handed starting pitcher. So these first four batters that Germán Márquez sees today will be swinging from the left side. As for the St. Paul Saints, they are 77-61, 35-29 this half. They are led by manager Brian Dinkelman, and his lineup begins with the right fielder, Emmanuel Rodriguez. Austin Martin plays his second game of big league rehab. He is in left field today. Alan Roden is the center fielder, batting third, with Aaron Sabato in the cleanup spot over at first base. Matt Wallner is the designated hitter. He bats fifth. Cody Morissette is the second baseman. He bats sixth. Tristan Gray is at the hot corner. He's batting seventh. Tanner Schobel is the shortstop, batting eighth, and David Banuelos does the catching today, and he bats ninth. Top third of the order, left, right, left. Middle third, right, left, left. Bottom third, left, right, right. So a nice healthy mix today for the St. Paul Saints, who are not only looking for their first win of the week, but they are looking to jump over the Syracuse Mets in the standings in this highly contested battle, including today just 11 games left in the AAA regular season. Big leagues, they have a lot more time left. September just got underway, and playoffs don't start next month. even though the New York Mets more than likely aren't playoff bound this year. The Mets are on a roll right now, and they are looking to sweep the Miami Marlins. And right now, New York is up 8-0 in the bottom of the third inning over Miami. 8-0. Jansen Junk, the starting pitcher for Miami, 3 innings, 8 hits, 8 runs, 1 walk, no strikeouts. And there's only one player with a home run today, and he was a Syracuse Met just about a month ago. It's Christopher Morel, who did come in as a pinch hitter for Brett Beatty. Something to keep an eye on. Brett Beatty had an RBI single and then was pinch run for by Christopher Morel. So Brett Beatty, who has been on a tear as of late, hitting over 340 in his last 13 games, he is out of the game with an injury, so something to monitor. But the rest of the group, 1-for-1, Bo Bichette has a hit, A.J. Ewing 2-for-2 with an RBI, 2 runs scored. Luis Torrens, 1-for-2 with 2 runs batted in. The Mets scored 6 runs in the top of the second inning. They've tacked on 2 more in the top of the third. Pitching for New York, Robert Stock, who pitched a little bit for the Syracuse Mets this season. 2 innings, 2 hits, no runs, a walk, and no strikeouts. Actually, flip those last two around. 1 strikeout to no walks. Tomorrow, the New York Mets are off, and then this weekend is the Subway Series at Citi Field. So the Mets will welcome the Yankees for 3 this weekend, a travel day from South Florida tomorrow. As for the Syracuse Mets, they're in St. Paul all the way through Sunday in their final road trip of the regular season, hoping that it's not the final time they have to take a flight this year, because the winner of the first half has to, or the winner of the second half has to play the first half champion Memphis Redbirds in the IL Championship Series. A lot of baseball left to be played before we figure out who's going to be that winner. The Mets are in fourth place, trying to be the best team in the second half, and their playoff push continues in just a matter of moments. The St. Paul Saints are taking the field. We're getting ready for the national anthem, so we will step aside for a quick break. When we come back, we've got baseball on the Score 1260.
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14: It's time for Syracuse Mets baseball.
15: 1-2 pitch. Hickey lifts it in the air, deep into right center field. Gilbert goes back on the run. He makes a diving catch. Swing and a miss. Strike 3. Jonah Tong, what a phenom.
14: Syracuse Mets baseball.
15: He's at second, Class A at third. 1-1 pitch, laced up the middle. Gilbert comes charging in, he makes the catch. Here comes Class A. The throw is home, applies the tag, and he got him. Reitz tags him out. A laser from Drew Gilbert. Jarvis going back to the warning track, the wall. Kiss it goodbye. 2-homer game for Ryan Clifford.
14: On the voice of the Central New York sports fan.
15: Opposite field pop for the lefty. 5-0 Mets in the bottom of the 8th inning.
14: The Score, 1260.
6: Let's do this thing. Live from CHS Field in St. Paul, Minnesota. We've got game 2 of 6 this week on Wednesday, September 9th, 2026, the 139th game of the Syracuse Mets season and the 63rd of the second half. You know what that means? After today's game, there's only 10 more regular season games. Only 10! So the Mets are fighting for that playoff spot. They're trying to do it today against Herman Marquez and the St. Paul Saints. Mets in their traveling grays. St. Paul wearing their alternate identity Minnesota Fighting Saints jerseys. Looking more like a hockey jersey than a baseball one today. White hats with the blue on the back. A blue front with white shoulder pants. Yellow numbers on the front and back. And some yellow and white hockey stripes going around the waist. And white pant legs. Vidal Brujan is at the plate. Herman Marquez is on the mound. And the first pitch is popped up. Coming back our way, right behind the catcher's head and into the stands, it's nothing in one. First pitch coming to you live at 6:38 p.m. Central Time today. 7:38 over on the East Coast. Here's the pitch. Brujan slaps it in the left center field, looping down, base hit. Drops in front of the left fielder, Martin. Brujan loses the bucket, but stays at first base. And so Vidal Brujan has a leadoff single today. One of the players who is expressing his need to go to the postseason. Vidal Brujan hitting over 250 in now 56 games with Syracuse. That passes things along to Emilien Pitre, designated hitter, batting from the left side. Marquez in the stretch. First pitch is outside, a changeup for ball one. Herman Marquez, if you're like, man, I think I know who that is. Well, your instincts are right because he spent the last 11 years in the majors. As he throws over to first, Brujan slides back here. Herman Marquez spent the last 10 seasons with the Colorado Rockies, debuting all the way back in 2016. The right-hander's 1-0, Brujan on the move. Pitre lays down a bunt, but it's foul. And so the count is 1-1, and Brujan has to go back to first. Over 200 appearances in major leagues, 216 outings, 210 starts. But he signed this offseason with the San Diego Padres. Now things didn't go too well for Marquez in San Diego. Just 10 starts and an ERA of 5.26. Brujan, a big leadoff with first. Marquez goes home. And Pitre slams it foul. And the count is 1-2. Marquez bounced back and forth between AAA El Paso and the big leagues. But then the Padres cut ties with him, releasing him on August 8th. Signed a deal with the Twins 5 days later. The pitch to Pitre is served into left center field. Austin Martin on the run in the sunlight makes the catch, and that's the first down. Emilien Pitre playing in his 16th game with Syracuse flies out to left field after two singles yesterday and an RBI. Here's the defense for the Saints today. Left to right in the outfield, Austin Martin, Alan Roden, Emmanuel Rodriguez. Third to first, Tristan Gray, Tanner Schobel, Cody Morissette, and Aaron Sabato. David Banuelos catches for Marquez. The pitch to Ronnie Mauricio. Runner goes. Pitches a strike. Gun down to second base. In time. Vidal Brujan caught stealing on the first pitch of the AB to Ronnie Mauricio. And there's two outs. David Banuelos, a 29-year-old catcher, lauded for his defense. Throws out one of the faster runners in this Mets lineup. Just the fifth time Vidal's been caught stealing this year. Oh, one pitch. Mauricio takes a knuckle curve down low for ball one, and Brujan's still not in the dugout yet. Just walked down the steps and threw his helmet. Right on the bench. Pitch. Ronnie takes a changeup outside, 2-1. Mauricio, the shortstop today, played short yesterday, went 0-for-4 with a strikeout, two pop-outs, and a ground-out, trying to make his impact here. Here's the pitch. Swing and a miss. Sands go right over Herman Marquez's changeup. And the count is 2-2. Marquez in the full windup. 2-2 offering. Swing and miss, strike three. Knuckle curve in the dirt. Corkscrews, Ronnie. And that puts an end to the first inning. Marquez gets up a hit, but he faces the minimum thanks to a caught stealing. Let's go to the home first. At Syracuse, nothing. St. Paul coming to bat on the score 12-16.
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6: The Mets top pitching prospect, Jonathan Santucci, takes the ball for game two of the series in St. Paul. Starting the bottom of the first, Syracuse brought the minimum up to the plate in that first inning, had a single from Vidal Brujan. Was caught stealing. So only three men came up to the plate. Shot of Santucci here against Emmanuel Rodriguez. First pitch is a swing and a miss strike. It's 0-1. Santucci, number two overall in the system, only behind Binghamton's Jefferson Rojas in the top 30. As the 0-1 pitch falls below the zone, a ball and a strike. 23 years old from Leominster, Mass., a second-round pick out of Duke just 2 years ago. Already in AAA, he fires and misses low. Two balls and a strike. Going up against Emmanuel Rodriguez, who is Minnesota's number five prospect, 23-year-old from the DR. Lefty on lefty. Here's the pitch. Outside. Three balls and a strike. Santucci was excellent last time out against Rochester. He was in the series opener on Tuesday. 3-1. Half swing, in the zone. Strike two. Pitched five innings, got six strikeouts. Four of the six starts he's had in Syracuse this year, he's had six or more Ks. Looking for his first of the day here. He goes downhill. Fastball in there, strike three. Fastball looking at the knees. Santucci is on the K-board after the first batter he faces strikes out looking. Here are the gloves behind Santucci today. Left to right in the outfield, it's Clifford, Ramos, and Melendez. Third to first, LaRusso, Mauricio, Brujan, and Amick. Hayden Sanger catching for Santucci. Austin Martin takes the first pitch ball. Fastball in the dirt. It's 1-0. Austin Martin playing in his second big league rehab game. 1-for-4 with an RBI last night. Dealing with a hamstring strain. Pitch. The Twins infielder chops it over to third. Fielded by LaRusso. And he throws a fastball to Billy Amick. Two down. What was so fascinating about Santucci's last start against Rochester was that he had the command of all of his pitches going. Sure, he gave up two runs on five hits and gave up two home runs, but those were the only mistakes he made. First pitch to Allen Roden, is fouled on the first baseline. It's nothing in one. He threw the fastball, slider, curveball, and changeup. Got two strikeouts each on the heater, slider, and curveball. In Binghamton, he was more of a two-pitch mix, that fastball and slider, so adding the third and fourth pitches seemed to be going well in the early stages. He deals. That is a half swing and a miss on a curveball in the dirt, and Santucci's walking around like he owns the place. It's nothing in two. Everything is rolling right now for the young southpaw as he tries to record a 1-2-3 inning. No score, bottom one. Nobody on, two outs. Lefty-on-lefty matchup. Santucci hikes and fires. Swing and a miss, strike three. Curveball low of the zone. Santucci gets him to swing. That inning is sandwiched by Kays, and the inning is over. Let's go to the second. It's Mets nothing, Saints nothing on the score 1260.
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22: The countdown to kickoff is on, and there's only one place to get ready for Bills football. Bills Game Day with Gaz on the voice of the Central New York sports fan. The score, 12-6.
6: Beginning the top of the second inning, Syracuse nothing, St. Paul nothing, live from CHS Field in the Twin Cities. Joe Puccio with you in the Visit Syracuse broadcast booth. 4-5-6 due up for the Mets in the road second. First pitch to MJ Melendez is foul tipped into the mitt. First strike one. A serene night here in St. Paul. Sun is setting. Field covered in shade. Pitch. Melendez foul tips it again. Just a little late on the heater, I guess. It's strike two. Wind blowing out to center field. The lights are on. The highway off in the distance. Packed with people driving in and out of St. Paul. Trying to get to Minneapolis through left field. Trying to leave town through right field. The 0-2. Heater just misses outside at 95 from Herman Marquez. And it counts 1-2 on Melendez, who is the ABM Industries heat cleanup hitter of the game. ABM, the preferred janitorial services provider of the Mets. 1-2 pitch falls below the zone. It's 2-2. MJ swinging the bat, 259 on the year. Today's his 66th game played. He's got 18 bombs. Marquez deals. And Melendez gets a piece of it, sends it the opposite way, foul. Melendez played yesterday, reached base safely in three of the four plate appearances. Two walks and a single. Open stance in the batter's box. He awaits the 2-2. Swing and a miss, strike three. He goes down on a knuckle curve. And that's the first out of the second inning. Second K of the day for Marquez. We've seen a fastball in the mid-90s, curveball and knuckle curve chill in the mid-80s. Marquez has a lot of tricks up his sleeve as he throws a first pitch sinker low and in to Billy Amick, ball one. That's what being a 11-year big leaguer will do. Give you a lot of tricks to play with. Billy Anik swings through a changeup. It counts 1-1. Ramon Marquez, 6-1-2-30, makes his fifth start in the Twins organization today. 1-1. Ground ball left side, fielded by Gray. Throws over to first, a little low, but scooped out by Sabato. And the former Twins farmhand, Billy Amick, grounds out. And there's two away. No score in the top of the second inning. Nobody on and two outs for the subject of today's Chick-fil-A check-in, presented by Chick-fil-A Cicero. Jose Ramos is at the plate. First pitch, outside, ball one. Yesterday, Ramos had a 2-for-4 day, and he had the biggest swing of the game. Syracuse scored the first four runs. St. Paul scored the next four in the top of the ninth inning. Ramos came through with an RBI double to give the Mets a 5-4 win. He awaits the 1-0 and watches it fall below the zone. Two balls and no strikes. With that play, Ramos has jumped from the 9 spot yesterday to the 6 hole today. 2-0. High and away, ball three. He showcases a lot of power. 25 games with Syracuse this year, 3 homers and an OPS in the elite category, over 860. 3-0 pitch is a called strike. 3-1. 11 AAA homers in 69 games in his career. He stands in for the 3-1 and pops it up right-hand side, going to the seats, foul, and so the count runs full. The smell of hot dogs and nacho cheese comes up here to the broadcast booth. So the grills are on in St. Paul today. Fans still making their way to the ball yard. Marquez has faced the minimum so far, making these St. Paul fans happy. Here comes the payoff. Fisted over short in the left field, base hit. Schobel jumped for it, but needed to be about double his height in order to get it. Jose Ramos with a two-out single keeps the top of the second inning alive. Jose Ramos safe at first base. You can stay safe in life, too, with regular screenings from St. Joseph's Cancer Care. Ryan Clifford up now. He swings at the first pitch, crushes it towards the home run porch. It is gone! Hello, home run porch. Ryan Clifford, population one. He smokes a two-run homer out of this joint, and it is 2-0 Mets. You just had a feeling deep down that when these big-time lefties came up to the plate and saw 320 down the right field line, they would find it. And Ryan Clifford did so with ease. 107 off the bat, a line drive homer for his 17th of the season, and a big old smile on his face in that third base dugout. Here comes Aiden Sanger, who takes the first pitch slider in there for a strike. That has to be such a sigh of relief for Clifford, getting a home run against a big leaguer. The 0-1 outside, a ball and a strike. Ryan was sitting on 16 homers for a long time. That's his first homer since June 9th in Norfolk. 1-1 pitch is outside, 2-1. Since that time, he's had a trip on the development list. He's had some uninspiring play, but that home run could get him back on track. Marquez flips home. That pitch is sliced down the right field line. Rodriguez gives it a chase, but he runs out of room, a foul ball. Two nothing Syracuse with two outs in the second inning. Aiden Sanger, a power threat in his own right. Hitting 237 on the year, is in a 2-2 hole in the right-handed batter's box. The pitch from Marquez, fouled away. So just like yesterday, the Mets score first. They scored one run in that top of the first inning yesterday. They've got two runs here in the top of the second today. 2-2 again. Sanger gets another piece of it. Sends it out of the ballpark. Count remains 2-2. Marquez gets the sign from Banuelos. Out of the windup, Marquez goes home. And Sanger touches it foul right at home plate. Got the knuckle curve, tried to keep his hands back, and did just enough. Sanger's offensive numbers have really spiked over these last couple of games. 7 for 17 this month. That's a .412 batting average. 2-2 once more is right in front of home plate, 3-2. And it's not just this month where things have been great for him. If you go back to August 1st, Sanger's hitting .351 in his last 20 games. Full count to Syracuse's catcher. Here is the pitch. Sanger stripes it into right center for a base hit. He works a long at bat, gets 9 pitches, and gets an opposite field single. 3 straight hits off of Marquez. 2 singles and Clifford's 2-run bomb. Bottom part of this order doing some damage for the Mets. If you want to be a playoff baseball team, you need 1-9 to do their part. Mets are getting that, and have been getting that since the trade deadline. 9-0 hitter Nick LaRusso up. First pitch to him is a heater that runs just a bit inside for ball one. Sanger gets a couple strides off of first base for the power threat of LaRusso in the right-handed batter's box. The 1-0. Sinker taken for a strike. They throw over to first to try and backpick Sanger, who has stolen 3 bases this year. He's not necessarily a base-stealing threat. He's not the fastest player on the team, but he's a smart base runner, and he'll take the extra 90 if you give it to him. Marquez goes home. Slider called strike at the knees. It's 1-2. Nick LaRusso playing in his 26th game as a Syracuse Met. He is 18 for 78. That is a .231 average. A ball and 2 strikes. Marquez set. Reaches back and fires. LaRusso slashes it opposite field. 1 hopper to second. Morissette throws to first in time. Great spinning play by the second baseman for the Saints. The inning is over. Ryan Clifford, his first home run in a couple of months. A 2-run shot to right field makes it 2-0 Mets as we go to the bottom of the second on the score 1260.
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6: Big swing by Ryan Clifford in the top of the second inning gives the Mets an early 2-0 lead over the St. Paul Saints. Joe Puccio with you live from CHS Field in St. Paul, Minnesota. Jonathan Santucci has some run support after throwing a 1-2-3 bottom of the first. Aaron Sabato leads off for the Saints, and the first pitch is a fastball right down the middle for strike one. Santucci only threw 10 pitches in that bottom of the first inning. He got two strikeouts, one looking with the heater, and one swinging with a curveball.